0: intervention and support in for families, the better outcome for our little ones to be able to fit in, learn better, hear better. Hearing affects every aspect of our lives.
1: Overseas, thousands of firefighters across southern Europe are battling wildfires fuelled by an unseasonable 40-degree heatwave and strong winds. The BBC's Paddy Maguire reports.
2: With temperatures set to rise again in the coming days, authorities are scrambling to respond to the wildfires, which are happening in early summer rather than during its peak. In France, where forest fires are raging in the East Pyrenees, officials have banned spectators from the route of the Tour de France cycling race, whose third stage finishes in the region on Monday. In Portugal, Spain and Greece, other fires are mostly under control, but the damage is significant. The blazes have consumed almost 200 square kilometres of land.
1: And back home, a didgeridoo performance, smoking ceremony and welcome to country has featured at a NAIDOC Week sunrise celebration at Victoria's Barwon Coast. This year's NAIDOC Week theme, 50 Years of Deadly, will honour the strength, culture and leadership of Indigenous people. Event organiser Sarah Eccles told National Radio News it's a great opportunity to celebrate past generations of Indigenous people.
3: Really celebrate the 50 years of being deadly and just the strength and leadership of Aboriginal and Torres Strait Islander people, and be able to share our culture, to celebrate that we're all part of that culture as Australians today, to provide a bit of sharing of cultural knowledge and education, and just really ground us all together and connect us together.
1: And taking a look at sport now, the 48 teams that began the World Cup last month are being whittled down to a final eight in the current round of matches. France and Morocco are through already. Five-time winners Brazil were defeated by Norway this morning 2-1, and shortly Mexico will host England. Meantime, co-host US President Donald Trump thanked FIFA for suspending a red card given to a key Team USA player. It means Folarin Balogun will be able to play against Belgium tomorrow morning. And Australia has defeated England to win the ICC Women's T20 Cricket World Cup. Speaking to the ABC, Australia captain Sophie Molyneux says she's proud of her side.
4: Oh, it's hard to put into words, to be honest. It was a really special day here. There was 30,000 here at Lord's, and we were able to get one over the home team in England. So we play a wonderful game today, and I'm so proud.
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10: Hello everyone, it's great to be here with you. And for the next half hour, we talk matters of blindness and low vision. Welcome to this episode of Talking Vision. This week we catch up with Ben Harrington and Elias Lebos from Travellers Aid. They're celebrating their 110th birthday, and they're here to celebrate with me and tell us a little bit about what Travellers Aid has planned for the community in 2026 and beyond. That conversation's coming up very shortly, so make sure to stick around. I hope you'll enjoy this week's episode of Talking Vision. Travellers Girls Aid has turned 110 recently, so happy birthday to them. And to celebrate, I'm joined today by Ben Harrington and Elias Lebos, Training Officer and CEO of Travellers Aid, respectively. Ben, Elias, welcome to the show. Thank you so much for your time.
11: Thank you.
10: Now, Elias, I'm going to start with you. Tell us a little bit about Travellers Aid and the work they do.
11: Sure. So as you just mentioned, Travellers Aid has been around for 110 years. It has adapted to the ever-changing needs of the travelling public in Victoria and across Australia historically, but now work is mainly focused in Victoria. So if I can condense 110 years in probably 60 seconds, in the early days we used to provide assistance to women and children predominantly who were travelling into the main areas of main cities of Australia, and that was to do the work that generally and normally would have been done by men. But during the times that we started functioning as Travellers Aid Society of Victoria, most of the men were off fighting World War One. So women were coming in and replacing men in those roles. And as time moved on, we moved from just supporting women and children as they transited through Melbourne and into Melbourne to supporting men. So in 1980s, when homelessness started, 1970s, when homelessness started to become an issue, we started to see more males, more men in need, and we opened our doors to both men, women, and children. In the 80s, the then Kennett government changed the living arrangements of people with disabilities. So we moved away from institutional accommodation to enabling and allowing people to live freely where they wanted and come and go as they pleased. Unfortunately, though, there were very little few services in the city to support people living with disabilities, and it wasn't uncommon to find people being wheeled into our facility in Swanson Street and being asked by either police or whoever's wheeled them in whether we could support these individuals who required some assistance such as toileting or communication or meals. So there's some clever cookie in the organisation realised that there's an opportunity here for the organisation, and we sought funding from the government to provide an access service based out of our Swanson Street facility. Today, we have gone and moved way beyond that one individual facility. We identified some time ago that people's impairment or disability doesn't just stop at the curb of a railway station like Southern Cross or Flinders Street Station. It obviously continues on with them wherever they're going. So a lot of the work we do today is about how do we assist people to participate and engage and connect with everything they need to or want to live their lives to the fullest. And that's about being very clear and supporting that travel between the first and last mile of a journey, as we quite often talk about. So today we enable people, as I just mentioned, to connect, engage and participate in essential appointments such as medical and legal, major events, attractions, or just simply catching up with friends and relatives. And everything we do, we try and encourage people to utilise a public transport system as their first choice of connecting to what it is they're trying to connect. So we don't necessarily have fleets of buses or taxis or anything like that. We encourage people to use the infrastructure that exists, being public transport, and we work very closely with our partners in the transport sector, whether it be Metro, V-Line or Yarra Trams in the city of Melbourne.
10: Now, Ben, I'll come to you and get you to field a bit of a question that's quite close to both of our hearts as members of the blind and low vision community. Let's have a bit of a chat about Travellers Aid's services for people specifically with blindness or low vision.
12: Sure. Yeah. As you sort of mentioned, I'm a person with low vision. I'm vision impaired and I'm sort of uniquely positioned as a staff member at Travellers Aid, but also as a service user, and this is all a preamble to our services, I suppose, but sort of important to note that from behind the scenes, it's really interesting and important to see exactly how significant it is that this sort of service exists and operates. You sort of see how human intervention comes into play when the built environment or the infrastructure has some gaps for people with disability, including low vision, to access services in their communities. And on the other end of that, as a service user, it's quite vital to a lot of my journeys. I'm a pretty frequent user of the services at Southern Cross Station and beyond. But to tap into that a bit more, so Travellers Aid has sort of, as Elias alluded to, expanded in scope over those years of operation. In Melbourne, we're based at Southern Cross Station, Flinders Street Station in the city, and out at Parkville Station as part of the new Metro Tunnel, and also more recently out at Melbourne Airport. Services there vary, but generally are trying to allow the connection of people with mobility requirements or disability or older people, anyone who needs a hand or assistance, to get from where they're going to where they need to go next. At Southern Cross Station, for instance, as you and I well know, as people with low vision, it's incredibly confronting at the best of times to navigate through a busy station, but also through crowds of people and through a big open area without much directionality. And so being able to know that there's a buggy service available to access, there's personal guidance available, with staff who are trained in providing that to people with disability, means a great deal to how confident I am to navigate a space like that with a bit more independence. Similar services available out regionally. We operate at Seymour Train Station, at Geelong, at Ballarat, and all of these are about getting from one platform to another, getting from one platform to connecting coach service. I think all of these services add up to something that you can rely on as someone with low vision, just to know that regardless of any of these stations that you end up in, whether you're traveling from that station or to that station or just in a nearby area, that there's going to be someone there who can help you out if you feel a bit unprepared or a bit confronted about, a new or unfamiliar environment.
10: Ben, I understand there's a companion program that Travellers Aid runs in the city.
12: Yeah, that's right. So the companion program is available to people who are coming into the city and feel maybe a bit less familiar with the environment there, the infrastructure, the transport available in the city. That can range from anyone, including people with disability, including people who are low vision, like you mentioned. And that service operates to pair that person up with a volunteer from Travellers Aid to assist that person to get to essential appointments in the city. That could be, for instance, a medical appointment, a legal appointment, and to either drop them there or give them assistance to that location and through the extent of that appointment, and then come back and pick them up and assist them to get back to major transport hub to get back home, or stay with them throughout the duration of that appointment to make sure they've got someone there. The ask is that there's a 48-hour request in advance of that booking to make sure there's a volunteer available to provide that assistance. But it is, a really useful service available if you are coming into the city for something that you're not entirely confident that you'd be able to get there by yourself. A really low-stakes option, seeing as it is a free service, to be able to have someone assist you as a companion to navigate the city.
11: And what we hope for, Sam, is that once the individual has sought support from our service and our volunteers, that, after three or four assistances, that they have built some knowledge and capacity themselves and then can become a little bit more independent But that just depends on the individual's capacity in the first place. So I'm not suggesting that they only get three or four goes at it, but what we found is that for many of the people who have used the service in the past, they've actually said to us, oh, thanks so much, I think I can do this on my own now, and we celebrate that as a positive outcome because obviously the individual has gained a level of independence they didn't have before.
10: Sam Colley, and you're listening to Talking Vision on Vision Australia Radio, associated stations of the Radio Reading Network and the Community Radio Network. I'm speaking today with Elias Lebos and Ben Harrington, CEO and Training Officer from Travellers Aid, respectively, all about Travellers Aid's 110th birthday, what Travellers Aid has planned for the future, and how they're celebrating their big milestone. If you miss any part of our conversation with Ben and Elias today, or you'd love to hear it again, Talking Vision is available on the podcast app of your choice or through the Vision Australia library. You can also find the program on the Vision Australia Radio website. Simply head to varadio.org. That's varadio, all one word, .org. And now, please enjoy part two of my conversation with Ben and Elias. Elias, let's have a bit of a chat about the celebrations, the 110th birthday celebrations that Travellers Aid is involved with.
11: Sam, I don't think we're going to do too much stuff out in the public domain. And the reason for that is unless someone wants to spend $50,000 to $100,000 on that for us, then right. We will probably be less likely to do public-facing stuff. But
10: that's okay.
11: That doesn't mean we're not going to celebrate it. So we're fortunate that the Governor of Victoria is our patron-in-chief, and the Governor has generously agreed to put on a morning tea for our volunteers and staff, so we'll be celebrating that with them. One event that, you know, we would really love the public to support us with is our annual trivia night, which will be held on the 13th of August, and it will be held at the Melbourne Convention Centre down at South Bank. And we're hoping to get over 300 people to that event to celebrate our 100th anniversary. And that is something that if the members of public wanted to participate in, they can just go onto our website and book seats or a table. A table is of 8 currently being sold, and they can participate and enjoy the celebrations with both ourselves, the tourism sector, and the transport sector as well. And the third event that we'll be putting on is a big thank you to our financial supporters and funders, and we will take the opportunity to highlight to them, especially the work that we've done in the last decade since our 100th celebration, and share those achievements with them, but also put a spotlight on what it is we're hoping to achieve in the decades to come as well. And that'll be an event held, and fortunately for us, that's being sponsored by some of our partners, which makes it a hell of a lot easier for us to do.
10: Certainly. So we've had a bit of a chat about the upcoming events and things like that, Elias, but what are some projects and some initiatives that you're looking forward to leading in 2026 and years beyond as CEO of the organisation? What are you really looking forward to?
11: That's a very good question, Sam, and I can talk for hours on that, but I'll try and keep it short. We're very keen to ensure that our pilot at Parkville continues to become an entrenched service, not only at Parkville Station, but that whole hospital precinct. The purpose of that service is to ensure, as Ben highlighted, that those people who are wanting to get to essential appointments within that district, regardless of which one of those hospitals there, that they can get that support to help them from the station platforms all the way through to the foyers of the hospital that they're intending to visit and then back again. We want to ensure that people don't neglect their health and well-being. And if we can be part of that journey and make that journey a little bit easier for them, we want to ensure that we can do that. So what we're hoping is once we go beyond the pilot, that we extend the daily hours and we start to operate weekends as well. The other thing we would like to do is we work very closely with V-Line and the state government, and we know that the support that we provide in Melbourne and in some of our regional stations like Seymour, Ballarat and Geelong, that those services can also provide support across other geographical locations across Victoria. And we would like to see ourselves operating in a number of other regional hubs and regional centres in Victoria. And then we want to also ensure that people can engage with all those wonderful events that make Melbourne and Victoria such a place, a wonderful place to live in. And we want to ensure that we have a presence at all those major events. At the moment, we operate out of the Australian Open, the Grand Prix, the Melbourne International Flower and Garden Show. We support some of the Victorian Racing Club events, and we do a number of smaller events, but also, a very important one, and one that's close to many of our hearts, is supporting people to get to and from the Anzac Day commemorative ceremonies and so forth. So we would like to see ourselves providing that assistance at all major events in Melbourne and out in regional places in Victoria. And then we want to look at how technology can play a role in the work that we do as we move forward. So what is being offered and what wonderful, interesting things are coming into play in our world of technology, and how can we utilise those to ensure that we're connecting with not only our partners and business funders, etc., etc., but how can we utilise technology to assist people day to day in connecting, engaging and participating in what it is that they need to. For example, when I was in Los Angeles recently, LAX Airport, Los Angeles Airport, are using autonomous wheelchairs to get people from their check-in to the gate that they need to fly out of. Are these things that would possibly add value to the work that we do? And what other technology and AI-assisted support is out there and coming that we still don't know about that can enhance our service delivery, but still maintain that heart that we have in the services that we deliver, that personal touch that we provide when infrastructure doesn't exist or infrastructure fails. And then probably one of the things that we're all keen to do is consider the opportunities beyond Victoria. As we are Travellers Out Australia, we would like to see a presence as it was in the early part of the 1900s. We would like to see a presence come back to some of the other capital cities and states around Australia. And that's something that we're very keen on exploring over the next decade or so.
10: That's certainly something to keep tabs on. So definitely have to keep an eye on that one and look forward to seeing how progress goes there. Now, Ben, I'm just going to come back to you and get you to fill us in on how people can get in touch. How can the general public find out a little bit more about Travellers Aid and access the services and get in touch with you to find out how they do that?
12: Sure. Each one of our services across the ones we've talked about, so that's all of the train stations in Melbourne, out regionally at the airport, have a designated phone number, friendly staff on the other line of that who are more than happy to explain what we offer at each of those sites, how they can best assist you and what you need. All of those phone numbers are available via our website at travellersaid.org.au.
10: Thanks so much to you both. I've been speaking today with Elias Lebos and Ben Harrington, CEO and Training Officer from Travellers Aid, having a chat with me today about Travellers Aid's 110th birthday, the services they have provided over those 11 decades, and what's coming up for people in the community in 2026 and years to come. Elias, Ben, thank you so much for your time today. It was great to catch up with you and celebrate a big birthday.
12: You too, Sam. Thanks.
11: Thanks for the opportunity.
10: And now for some big news. As of the 1st of July, I'm going to be going away from Talking Vision for a little while. I'm hoping to come back, but we'll see what happens in the future. For the immediate time being, there will be a little bit of a break from Talking Vision content. I will no longer be at Vision Australia Radio after June 30, so let's see what happens. Watch this space. Hopefully I'll be back, but it's a bit of an uncertain time, I suppose you'd say. So for the next few weeks, you'll be hearing some best of programs over the last 5 years that I've had the absolute honour and privilege of being able to host and produce Talking Vision for Vision Australia Radio and the Community Radio Network. It's just been an absolute treat. I've loved every minute of it, and I also want to thank so many people. Even if I don't mention them here by name, they know who they are, and hopefully they don't feel too put out that I've forgotten their names. There's so many out there. We'll start off with Conrad Brown and Jason Gipps, two of the people I've worked with so closely over the last little while. Without Conrad and Jason, I don't think some of this would be possible, so it's just made a huge difference. And then there's also, of course, Nick Thompson and Adele Conlon, and also Mark Ridout. Mark has just been a fantastic mentor over the few years that I've had the pleasure of working with him. And then, of course, we can't go without thanking Stella Glory and Stephen Jolly. Without Stella and Stephen, Talking Vision wouldn't be the show that it has been over the past decade and a half. So it's just been an absolute pleasure to take up the mantle, I suppose you'd say, from Stella back in 2021. I mean, it's, the timing, it's a bit of a tricky one, right in the middle of COVID. It wasn't always easy, but I think Talking Vision was something that I'd say certainly kept me from going loopy in some respects, and having her guide and mentor me through the first 2 years of my tenure as host and producer of Talking Vision, that's something that I will never forget. I'll treasure that for a lifetime, and so many valuable lessons in radio and as a presenter that I learned from Stella. So, Stella, if you're listening, and I hope you are, thank you very much from the bottom of my heart. It's truly appreciated, and it's just been amazing to work with you. Now, this is not the last you've heard of my voice on Vision Australia Radio. I've got a few things lined up in the pipeline, some things I'm really keen to put my hand up for and get involved with. So I suppose keep an ear out. You will hear my voice on the Vision Australia Radio Network in some capacity, maybe elsewhere, maybe somewhere else in the audio space related to Vision Australia. There's a few possibilities that are opening up, so we'll just have to wait and see what happens. I'm keen to see what happens with Talking Vision as a podcast series. I'll be back interviewing a fair few people, time permitting, of course, but we'll also see. You might hear my voice on some audiobooks, you might hear my voice on another program on Vision Australia Radio. The possibilities are endless. So, you know, the sky's the limit, and I'm looking forward to being back in some capacity. So it's goodbye for now, but certainly not goodbye forever. I've absolutely loved being the host and producer and bringing all these fantastic stories of interest to the blind and low vision community, to the wider audience around Australia over the past 5 years. And so thank you so much for listening, and look forward to being back in some other capacity in the future. So thank you so much. And that's all the time we have for today on this, my final episode of Talking Vision. Talking Vision is a Vision Australia Radio production. Thank you to all the people who've made Talking Vision possible over the years. It's been an absolute pleasure to work with you all. And to all our listeners who've gotten in touch over the years, I've loved hearing from you and interviewing all of you out there who've appeared on the show. I've truly enjoyed it, so thank you very much. This is Sam Colley saying goodbye for now, but certainly not forever.
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15: Some of our interviews include disability employment assistance providers, assisted housing, and a brief look at a little-known genetic condition.
16: As we always say at this point, please do get in touch with the show whether you have experience of any of the issues covered on this week's episode of Studio One, or if you think there's something we should be talking about. You never know, your story and insight may help someone who's dealing with something similar.
15: You can email us, studio1@visionaustralia.org. That's studio1@visionaustralia.org. Or perhaps you may want to join our WhatsApp group. Just simply follow the links in the podcast notes. Hello, Lizzie. I think you said that you were about to purchase a microwave last time we caught up, one that was very similar to the one we saw last week.
16: Yeah. So Stephen and I actually, Stephen's a member at an auction house in Hindmarsh, mm-hmm. here down in Adelaide, and there was a Cobalt Speechmaster microwave that was pretty much brand new. It was in its box. All the packaging was still whole. And basically the way it works is the highest bidder gets it. So a microwave that normally costs $450, we got for $70.
15: That sounds like a great, great deal. So how's the thing settling in? How are you enjoying your new microwave?
16: Well, herein lies the problem, Sam.
15: Oh, dear. Well, so this sounds like it's going to be serious.
16: It is. We got it home. And we set up the clock. I experimented with all the buttons to find out what they do. It mm-hmm. talks, basically.
15: Yep.
16: It looks good from the outside. Things are running well.
15: Mm-hmm.
16: Then comes the first test. We put the dog food that we cook in batches. We put a batch in for the girls for the dinner for that night. And we started the microwave.
15: Yep.
16: Lo and behold, the cooling fan doesn't work. So our microwave blows up.
15: Wow. Okay. That's exciting.
16: Yeah. At the moment, it's at a microwave service specialist. I never knew those things existed. And we haven't heard anything back, and it got taken last Wednesday. So it's not looking good for the Cobalt Speechmaster that we purchased. And, you know, we've got some interesting conspiracy theories as to why things worked out the way they did. But, yeah, basically, I had a talking microwave for all of 12 minutes.
15: And it talked. That bit worked, but it just, the microwave bit didn't quite work.
16: Oh, no, the microwave bit worked very well. The girl's dog food was piping hot and needed to be put in the fridge for 10 minutes to cool down.
15: Oh, okay.
16: It's just the cooling fan.
15: Right. Okay. All right. So I think this is going to be a saga. So I look forward to hearing from what happens next. In the meantime, we're off to yet another expo. Anything that stood out to you on our little jaunt over to the Adelaide Showgrounds?
16: Well, apart from how great the food at the cafeteria smelled, yes, I actually didn't know anything about Fragile X, which is the very little known condition, genetic condition that you alluded to in the intro.
15: Mm-hmm.
16: And so that interview with Liz Jewell from Fragile X Australia was very enlightening to me. I didn't know anything about it.
15: Well, I found the actual passion from some of the disability employment assistance organisations to be quite interesting, in fact, just because my experience previously with looking for work had people that had essentially checked out of the whole thing. They often didn't know much about my disability or anything like that. And the people that we spoke to seemed to be quite passionate about not just finding work for people like ourselves, but for keeping them in work, which I think is really quite refreshing.
16: Yeah, I think the disability employment assistance service, as it were, has come a long way in the last 10 to 15 years.
15: One could only hope. Could have only got better. In the meantime, how about we head off to the Workability Expo? I am at a stand where it says Beneficent. And who am I talking to?
17: Yeah, my name is Mark. I'm the NDIS manager for Beneficent.
15: Okay, what do you guys do?
17: So we specialise in helping people who are on an NDIS plan to find and keep a job. We can work with school leavers who are transitioning into the workforce or any age bracket.
15: And do you concentrate on any particular disability in general, or are you like a cover-all? As if you've got an NDIS plan, we'll have you?
17: Yeah, we pretty much cover it all. We work one-on-one with people. We tailor our supports to their individual needs, their goals and their interests, and then we work with the labour market to try and find some supportive employers who can help people find and keep a job.
15: There are always two barriers to people with a disability getting work. One is the workforce itself, but also there's the person who's looking for work. Which do you find the most challenging?
17: Well, that is a good question. I think it's a combination of both. So we work with people with their capacity, so whatever they're able to do, and we then go and look for supportive employers. There's a lot of great employers out there who are willing to give people a go. Some of them aren't as informed as we'd like them to be. So one of the things we do is we try and inform the employers about how they can support someone with a disability. And as a result, we're trying to reduce that disability employment gap that we have in our society. People with a disability are great workers. It's just a matter of finding the right niche for them. And that's one of the things that we work hard to do, is just find that niche that they can fit.
15: So what is your background in the disability sector? I mean, what sort of brought you here where we are now?
17: Well, my background is Beneficent work with injury, illness and disability. So we help people who have what we call a restriction in their capacity of one way or another. Our staff range from allied health professionals, physiotherapists, occupational therapists, rehab counsellors. Myself, I'm an adult educator. We also have some other educators. So we combine our resources and our expertise together to offer a broad-ranging service that can cover health services, educational services and employment services. And we're all registered with the Career Development Association of Australia as well. So we're career practitioners and focus heavily on just helping people find suitable work.
15: There was a quote I heard once that one of the benefits of banging your head against the wall is that you may actually break through it. Have there been any occasions where you've actually managed to break through that wall?
17: Yes. I think persistence is great. We just approach employers a lot. That's probably the brick wall that we hit a lot, is it's easier for employers to just find able-bodied people because they don't have to think too much or do too much. But with a little bit of persistence, we've helped to educate some employers to see the benefits of hiring someone with a disability. So that would be an example of just persistence is banging our head against that wall.
15: Do you have an example of like a major success story? We don't have to name names or anything like that, but is there anything that stands out to you where you sort of close your eyes and you think, okay, this is
18: a success story that we can quite happily boast about?
17: Yeah, several come to mind. So a lot of young people come through us. Some of the success stories include helping young kids manage some of those key soft skills, so how to manage their time, get up in the morning, get ready, think about packing things for lunch. So we do a lot of work around that. And then we've moved some younger people into sort of volunteering placements to help them build their capacity and get used to being around employers. And then that's set them up to then go and talk to an employer and in their own words say that they're able to do things. They turn up on time, they're prepared to undertake instructions. And moving them into, well, if I can name some bigger employers, Hungry Jack's are really good for that stuff. I can think of Target and some of those other big employers where they have the HR capabilities to provide support. But it's usually a journey for those younger people through a couple of steps into employment.
15: Well, that's kind of the thing, isn't it? You have expectation on both sides. And often a lot of us don't just think about that. When you're leaving school, you don't know what expectations you have when you're actually turning up to work every day.
17: That's right. That's one of the big things we do with the younger cohort is help teach them the soft skills, what to expect when they turn up to work, how to follow instructions, how to communicate effectively, and even things like how to understand a payslip or what super is or tax and all of those things. So we stick with the younger people once they're in work and help them with that transition until they feel capable of managing it themselves, and then we slowly move back from them.
15: Okay, thank you so much for talking to us.
17: You're very welcome. Have a good day.
16: Hello, so can you introduce yourself and what organisation you are from?
19: Yep. Hi, my name is Ella. I work with Avenue and we're an SDA provider.
16: SDA, so just for our listeners that aren't aware, what is SDA?
19: SDA stands for Specialist Disability Accommodation, so we're the bricks and mortar of the home, essentially.
16: So basically you build houses, correct?
19: Yeah, correct. So we will partner with an investor and then a developer to build the homes, and then we'll manage it after and then assist the participants to moving into the homes.
16: So how long have you been working with Avenue?
19: I started with Avenue back in October. I moved here from Sydney about a year ago. So, yeah, started with them in October.
16: Amazing. So talk us through the process from beginning to end of, like, how does an investor know that they want to build a house for SDA? And, yeah, what's the process? How does that all get started?
19: Well, in terms of the investors and everything, so our company will reach out to the investors and partner with them. But for the participant side, we will receive an inquiry, and then we'll typically do a tour of the home if it's up and running, if it's not still in the construction stage. And then we'll do a tour, we'll go through the process, check what the SDA funding is that they have, go through a transition period where we line up everything, get the OT, allied health involved, and then, yeah, assist with the move-in. So it's pretty simple from our end, I would say. We've got, yeah, pretty easy from us.
20: We've got a lot of nice little brochures in front of us here. Now, what sort of modifications would we be looking at for modified accommodation?
19: Yeah, so, well, the homes, SDA, they're specifically built to have the modifications in it. So they'll have our homes, which are built to high physical support, which is the high standard. They will have the provisions for the ceiling hoist, door automations, blind automation, things like that. So that's already in place. And then it also comes with the wider door frames, all those specs that are essentially in line with the SDA guidelines. So we have to build our homes to those guidelines.
16: So one of the biggest things that we've come across in our radio show, I suppose, is that there are a lot of people in SDA who are forced to share accommodation, and I guess that you would do shared homes, but do you have options for people who wish to live by themselves independently?
19: Yeah, we sure do. So we have some sturt apartments, which are single occupancy, and then we do have a few villas which are attached to a home, so that will be single occupancy as well. But yeah, we do have some shared options and then a few single occupancy as well. It's a bit of a mix.
16: Brilliant. Well, thank you so much for speaking with us, Spec.
19: No problem. Thanks for interviewing me. Appreciate it.
15: Who am I talking to and what is this stand?
21: Good morning. My name is Josh. I am the Director of Youth Services at Youth Options. We are a not-for-profit that works with young people, including young people on the NDIS, in our capacity building and educational and employment readiness services.
15: Yeah, more simple way, what does that actually mean? So what
18: do you kind of do?
21: Great question. So we help young people to get themselves ready for more independent living, particularly independent living supported by employment in some fashion. And we do that by experiential learning in our youth centre in Sturt Street. So we've got a number of programs where young people can have a go to try and learn new skills, be it in our workshop with woodworking or welding projects. They could do QA for game testing, the quality assurance process for new computer games. And that's something we offer as well. We help young people get their driver's license if that's in their NDIS goal. We've got some horticultural skills being developed in our garden squad, cooking skills developed in our cooking program, coffee and hospitality skills in our barista program. So we have a little bit going on.
15: Sort of like TAFE Plus in a way.
21: Yeah, except the model is more individualised and wraparound support rather than sit in a classroom and be pressured towards that formal accreditation. We are a pathways provider into those sorts of experiences, helping to develop confidence and capacity beforehand.
15: So we go out nationally. Is this just a program that operates in South Australia, or do you operate anywhere else in Australia?
21: At present, we are South Australian not-for-profit, and we are South Australian based. We operate out of two sites here in Adelaide. The first is our largest site in Sturt Street in the CBD, but we also have expanded to the northern suburbs, and we're based in a council youth centre co-located with the city of Salisbury also.
15: So if anyone wants to get involved, I mean, what sort of disability groups do you deal with in general?
21: Well, we are particularly focused on capacity building. So in terms of personal care and physical disability, therapeutic supports, that's not really our wheelhouse. So a lot of the young people who come to us may be living with ASD. They may be living with learning difficulties, intellectual difficulties. And we are working to support those types of young people with youth options.
15: So often people like to talk about results. Is there anything, any particular people out there who you might stand out? We don't have to name names or anything like that, but maybe an example of someone who has gone through the system, as it were, and is a bit of a success story.
21: Yeah, I've got actually quite a few, but I'll just stick with the top three in my mind. The first are the 37 young people we've assisted to get their driver's licence and increase their movements towards independence and being able to have supportive employment. I would say that we have a couple of participants for our Garden Squad program, which is connected with the City of Adelaide Horticulture Team. They work to support that program as well. We have started those young people, built their confidence and skill level, carried them through, and now they are working for the City of Adelaide in that paid capacity. And just on Friday, yesterday, we finished off the week by going to one of our young people graduating from their Cert 2 in commercial cookery course after starting in our kitchens at Youth Options.
16: So how young are the participants when they start coming through Youth Options? What age range are we talking?
21: It's a great question. So generally we work with young people from about the age of 15 up to about the age of 30. There are a few exceptions. We do have one 40-year-old hanging around because they just love it so much and we love working with them as well.
15: I'll tell you what, I'd like her assistance getting a driver's licence, wouldn't you, Lizzie?
16: Yeah, absolutely. Yep. 100%. Maybe you guys can help us out.
21: Fantastic. Well, you're welcome to lodge an expression of interest with our website, youthoptions.org.au, or look us up on the web. There'll be contact details there as well.
15: I think we're a bit far gone for that one, but anyway, thank you so much.
21: Thank you.
16: Firstly, can you introduce yourself and what organisation you work for?
0: Yeah, thank you. So my name's Liz Jewell, and I work as the family counsellor for Fragile X Association.
16: So what is Fragile X? You were just explaining it to us before.
0: Yeah, so Fragile X is a genetically inherited condition. It affects both males and females. People can be either carriers or have Fragile X syndrome. It's tested via a blood test or a cheek swab. And affects people. There's lots of variabilities with Fragile X. So we say once you've met one person with Fragile X syndrome, you met one person with Fragile X syndrome because of the variability.
16: I think that's like all disabilities, isn't it? It affects people differently.
0: Absolutely. And there's other things that obviously impact people, isn't there? Like the environment, the family that they're brought up in, all those sorts of things that impact someone's personality. But I guess the most important thing to know about Fragile X is its presentation. So it presents similar to autism. But people can actually have autism and Fragile X, but people generally have autistic traits. is what we say. So people who have this syndrome can have intellectual disability, sensory sensitivities, low muscle tone, very similar to autism in its presentation.
16: So what does Fragile X Australia do? What services do you provide to your community?
0: So we provide peer support, we provide counselling, we provide information and support. So we have a smorgasbord of webinars and podcasts available for people to listen to and watch. I work as the family counsellor, so I provide counselling via the telephone or on Zoom or in person. And with the peer support sessions, I group people, parents, for example, according to the age and stage of their children or whether there's a particular issue that they want to talk about. So I host those online. They're very small curated groups. And the beauty about those groups, of course, is that people can join regardless of where they live. We're Australia-wide as an organisation, so people can join from the comfort of their own home or their workplace or wherever they might be.
16: Lovely. How long has Fragile X Australia been in existence for, do you know?
0: Yeah, it's, let's see, we're over sort of coming up to 36 years now, I think. It's a charity, we're a registered charity, so we don't get any government funding. So we've been in existence for a long time, and it was actually a group of parents who had the experience of living with Fragile X who originally set up the association.
16: Amazing. And what brings you to the Workability Expo?
0: Well, we're here really to raise awareness because a lot of people haven't heard of Fragile X as a condition. So we really want people to be aware that it exists and how people are impacted, and for them to know that people can be either carriers or have the syndrome. So carriers are also affected. Women who are carriers, for example, can go through early menopause and experience anxiety and depression. So we like people to kind of know and be aware, and particularly because it's a genetically inherited condition, we want people to be aware that it exists within their family.
16: Thank you. Well, thank you so much for talking to us. We hope you enjoy the rest of your day here.
0: Oh, thank you so much for having me. It's been a pleasure. Thank you.
15: Oh, and look who we've come across. It's Jason Gibbs.
2: Hey, Sam. Hi, Lizzie. How are you both?
15: All right. So you have a stall here as well. You've been sitting here very lonely all by yourself, considering that Vision Australia's only presence in Adelaide is the radio station.
2: Yes, we're kind of lucky in a way that Vision Australia Radio is the presence of Vision Australia in Adelaide, because we can be a little bit more flexible in how we go about things, I'd say. Yeah.
15: So you have here what might be as close as we can get to an accessible digital radio. Maybe tell us about that.
2: Yeah, that's what we're here for over the 2 days, Sam. So we're trying to promote the various ways in which people can access Vision Australia Radio Adelaide and, of course, our national network, wherever they are. So on display today, we've got a rather affordable digital radio that was purchased from Good Guys in Mile End over here a couple nights ago, and it's just $69. You're absolutely right. Getting accessible DAB Plus radios can be expensive, and sometimes you need a funding stream to get them. So there are some tricky things to navigate. But if you've got the support of someone in the family or a support worker, or even just calling Vision Australia to lend on us for a bit of help, this particular device is quite easy to maneuver. It's USB powered. It's got batteries in case you want to take it along and, have things a little bit more portable. All I did was click on the button. It searched automatically, press backwards twice to get to VA radio at the end. And I held down the preset button, locked it in. And now every time I turn this radio on and press one, it's good to go, and Vision Australia Radio is there. So that's one option, yeah.
15: Well, we're sort of lucky. We're sort of at the end of the alphabet, so we could be in trouble if we have Xander Radio or Zebra Radio or something like that.
2: That's the thing, yeah. And, I mean, this radio in particular, as soon as I turned it on, it went to ABC Adelaide, which is obviously the first at the start of the list, and we're at the end of the list. So it wasn't too hard to get to.
15: People don't know where they've heard this voice before. You're at the start and end of every podcast.
2: Why not listen to us everywhere?
15: Okay, I'm standing at Lightmare Studios. Who am I talking to?
3: I'm Daniel. I'm Daniel Kay, one of the connection specialists at Lightmare Studios.
15: Okay, what do you guys do?
3: So we are actually an independent gaming studio. We've been making video games for almost 20 years. We're based out of Strathmore, Victoria. And when we're not building games, we also run Australia's largest online social gaming community for gamers living with a disability.
15: How would that differ from just the normal gaming community?
3: That's a good question. So often we find when we're dealing with gamers, their families are concerned with who they're playing with, people not being the safest groups to join people not being who they say they are when their loved ones are playing online. We offer a fully supervised, closed community space where somebody can join with supervision. People are who they say they are. And really, we exist as a bridge between somebody who has a love of games, but who also wants to work on their social skill development as well and make some new friends.
20: That is more important than some people think, and it doesn't necessarily cover people with an intellectual disability.
3: Absolutely. So there's two types of people that approach us, those living with an intellectual disability and those living with a physical disability. Also, not to forget the people that are just, you know, living with debilitating loneliness as well. That's a major concern that we see time and time again.
20: How big has the community got to now?
3: I think in the last 6 years, we've had just over 3,000 NDIS participants come and go of all ages through our program.
20: All right. And so what games are supported through the group?
3: So think of us as like a glorified matchmaking service. I ask you how old you are. I ask you what device you game on and what your favorite games are. And then all I'm doing is just matching your gaming criteria with other people who match that same selection criteria as well. So we don't actually gatekeep or determine what games they can and can't play. We just ask you what you've got installed currently on your device. What's a multiplayer game that you love playing and connect you to sometimes upwards of 20 people playing the same game as you.
20: Is there any response to that question that has ever surprised you? Any game that you've gone, whoa?
3: Yeah, I get some older gamers. I actually had a gentleman come past the booth here yesterday at the expo, and he was in his early 60s, and he was playing a lot of mobile games, Candy Crush and the other popular games on mobile. We can offer alternatives to mobile and tablet in his early 60s, and he was playing a lot of mobile games, Candy Crush and the other popular games on mobile. We can offer alternatives to mobile.

0: popular one out there. The older kids love their Call of Duty, as you said. They love Fortnite. They love playing a bit more action-packed, a little bit more violent topic trend games, as you would expect. Everyone's different.
1: Things have come a long way since Doom, when I used to play.
0: One of the classic games, Castle Wolfenstein, that's where it all happened. That's where bragging rights are created.
1: Exactly, exactly. You also said you actually are in the game development market. I mean, would there be any games we'd know?
0: Absolutely. One of our most famous games that actually put us on the map was a recent game that we created called Infinity Wars. So Infinity Wars is a free-to-play game on Steam. And what it is, it's a digital card-based trading game, very similar to Magic the Gathering, without the pay-to-win element in there as well. Very popular game.
1: So how would you finance that game? Or is it through advertising? Or is it just out of the goodness of your hearts?
0: So we started that. It was actually a fully funded Kickstarter project initially when it got off the ground. And we received a tremendous result after our backers helped us realize our dream. We launched that game. And so the way that we basically monetize that is within the game, we have like microtransactions. If somebody wants to customize their deck of cards and animate them in different ways to the standard deck, they can do that as well. Otherwise, it's free to play.
1: All right. So if anyone wants to find out more or talk to you guys in particular, what would they do?
0: Great question. So they can reach us on our website.
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4: Good morning, I'm Alyssa Delfs. More than 80 firefighters are on the scene of a building fire in Inner Melbourne, fighting the blaze across 10 businesses. Crews were called to Victoria Street in Richmond just after 4 a.m. to assist in managing the fire that has engulfed one building and 10 businesses inside it. Victoria Police say unknown offenders drove a vehicle into one of the businesses before setting the building alight and fleeing. Shopkeeper Malcolm, whose business is in the same building, reflected on the situation while speaking to the ABC.
5: This street here has had its troubles. Of late, it seemed to have settled down a little bit, but now it's just all flared back up again, and yeah, who knows what for this time. So,
4: Charles Sturt University researchers have identified several barriers for rural and remote areas accessing voluntary assisted dying. Cultural norms, geographic isolation, service limitations, and legislative bans on conversations about VAD via telehealth are among the obstacles. Lead author Melissa Hansen told National Radio News culturally safe outreach is an important aspect to be considered.
6: Voluntary assisted dying is not just a medical procedure, and there are the cultural and the community relationships that are linked to the procedure itself. And so it's very, very important that we look at culturally safe outreach for people, not only the patients, but also for their families as well, because it is a well-known topic that these patients and their families, they undergo quite a difficult situation.
4: A local council on the Sunshine Coast is undertaking an Australia-first pilot to change the way drivers stop at traffic lights. City of Moreton Bay is pioneering the new technology that has the potential to ease motorists' frustrations over excessively long wait times at red lights. The pilot will use an AI-powered traffic control system to analyse vehicle movements, in turn substantially reducing unnecessary wait times and improving traffic flow. After decades of space exploration, lots of junk has been left up in the sky. Some has come back down to Earth, though most of it burns up in the atmosphere. In Australia, though, questions are being asked after 6 mysterious metal balls appeared washed up on a beach in Townsville, Queensland. The BBC's Richard Hamilton has more.
7: So far, there's been no definitive explanation of what they are, but there are suggestions they may have come from space rockets. Alice Gorman is an associate professor at Flinders University in Adelaide who specialises in space archaeology.
8: Called pressure spheres, they often contain fuels under high pressure, and if they'd come back in through the atmosphere, they should be a bit scorched and charred. So it's possible that they come from a rocket that a stage that was discarded, so they've fallen in from the high atmosphere, or they could even possibly come from some kind of maritime vessel.
4: And overseas, the death toll from Venezuela's twin quakes has now exceeded 3,000. Over 16,000 people have been injured, while 17,000 are now homeless. Search and rescue operations are starting to wind down 11 days after the quakes devastated the country, with the focus now shifting to clearing debris in the hardest hit areas. And in sport, Ferrari's Charles Leclerc has dominated the British Grand Prix after the safety car led the field to a checkered flag in an F1 race of late drama. George Russell finished a fortunate second for Mercedes, with fellow Brit Lewis Hamilton completing the podium for Ferrari, but under investigation for a potential yellow flag breach. Australia's Oscar Piastri missed out on making a point in 11th place. The McLaren drivers challenged

0: Challenge effectively ended early after he was forced to make a pit stop for sustaining damage at the end of lap one.
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2: 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We invite you to stay with us for the next hour to connect in with your community news and stories. And articles today will be read from the Courier, Ballarat Times and Golden Plain Times. My name is Margarita and I'm your presenter for today. My co-presenter and producer is Jason. Jason will also read the first article.
3: And on the front page of last Friday's Ballarat Times, Ice Magic. The July school holidays are underway and so is the Ballarat Winter Festival. The pop-up ice rink at the corner of Sturt and Armstrong Streets is back as part of the program, and people of all ages can book in a public skating session. Pictured are Gemma Sporton with 2-year-old beginner skater Poet and figure skater Tia Hockman. And this continues on page 16 with the headline, Get Your Skates On for Some Frozen Time by Evie Lamb. When the going gets cold, the cold can get their skates on and warm up fairly fast after Ballarat Winter Festival's ice skating rink opened this week. The festival signature pop-up rink has turned the corner of Sturt and Armstrong Streets for its 12th year, offering a fun way to pass time and get active in the heart of the CBD. The first of the rink sessions glided into action on Monday, with Learn to Skate lessons offering beginners of all ages the chance to build confidence with some guidance from a qualified Australian Professional Skaters Association coach. Plenty of locals and visitors lined up to put on some skates and gain some new skills as part of the lessons. People of all ages can also book in a public skating session until the end of the festival on 19 July. The pop-up rink will offer a range of sessions to suit all experience levels. These include dedicated family-friendly sessions designed to provide a more relaxed environment for young skaters and beginners, as well as sensory sessions for people with additional needs or those who prefer a quieter setting. If you thought about giving skating a try, I encourage you to take advantage of this opportunity right in the heart of Ballarat, said City of Ballarat Mayor Councillor Tracy Hargraves. It really captures what Ballarat Winter Festival is all about, bringing people together and enjoying winter in a different way. The full Ballarat Winter Festival program, which also includes Ballarat's Hot Chalk Showdown, Winter Highlights at Sovereign Winter Wonderlights at Sovereign Hill, Nights of Fire at Cryer Castle, and the Hidden Inflatable Art Installation at Civic Hall can be found at ballaratwinterfestival.com.au. And that ends that article.
2: And so much to do in Ballarat during the Winter Festival, so get on down and enjoy it. In fact, there's always something to do in Ballarat, and the biennial Biennial Film Fest brings top shorts to town. This is an article in the Ballarat Times on page 9 by Evie Lamb. Some of the best short films from across the country are set to screen in Ballarat next month. The third biennial POCO Film Fest will open with a short film screening gala on Saturday evening, 1st of August, at the Palace Regent Cinema, followed by an afternoon of guest talks and workshops on Sunday, the 2nd of August, at the Goods Shed Terminus Theatre. POCO is dedicated to Australian stories and filmmakers, and since it started as a small community idea in 2022, it has grown to one of Ballarat's popular niche cultural events. We want people to see some of the most beautiful, touching and heartfelt stories that normally wouldn't come to the region, Festival Director Luke Key said. There's a real community of creatives here. We wanted to give something back while indulging our own creative passions. For local creatives, POCO also offers access to opportunities often limited to major cities. Filmmakers can screen their work publicly, experience it on the big screen, and take part in industry conversations. We're especially pleased to see students and younger filmmakers volunteer, produce films, or simply come along to watch, Key said. This year, the festival is deepening its program through a new partnership with Film Festivals Australia. Led by industry professional Steve Bastoni alongside Meg Pascoe, the organisation will curate the festival's second day of talks and workshops. It's amazing to see the diversity of storytelling from different regions, Key said. We're trying to bring the best of Australia's short films right here to Ballarat. Tickets have gone on sale in recent days at POCO Film Fest. .com.au with volunteer opportunities also up for grabs. The POCO Film Fest is supported through the City of Ballarat's Tourism Events Grant Program. And that concludes that very interesting article.
3: And on page 15, A House Kept Well, Carol Tires After 40 Good Years by Evie Lamb. It's getting harder to find someone who has stayed in the same job for more than 30 years, let alone 40. But Carol Wright is one such person. The very experienced housekeeper at Sovereign Park Motor Inn, Golden Point, has just retired with plenty of fanfare after four good decades. Ask Wright and you'll find out straight away that they were good years. They have been wonderful people to work with, Wright said. They have been like family to me and still are. I always just enjoy going to work. Owner-operator Tim Kenny was just 3 years old when Wright joined the staff team in 1986. His dad, Peter Kenny, was owner-manager at the time. The hotel has experienced and evolved considerably since, and through it all, Wright became more than an exemplary housekeeper, said Kenny, whose grandparents Leo and Elaine Kenny were the motel's original owner-operators. Wright also became a mentor for other staff, setting an excellent standard. Carol looked after people. She took new team members under her wing, supported them as they learned their roles and helped them create an environment where people felt welcome and respected, he said. After 40 years of service, I cannot recall her once calling in sick. Her reliability became something the entire team could count on. Wright, 78, said that while she always enjoyed her work, effort was definitely required to ensure rooms were in top-match order to receive guests. It can be fairly heavy work at times and consistent, she said. If you don't want to do your own housework at home, you don't have to. But when you're in a hotel situation, you have to do it properly every day. We were always told from the beginning that you have to leave a room just the way you would like to find it yourself if you were walking in to stay. Over the years, she made plenty of good lifelong friends and found that every day brings its own interest in the accommodation sector. Staff and management joined Wright in a special event in recent days to celebrate 40 years of service and wished her well in a retirement that's taping up to feature social gatherings and lots of time in the garden. And that ends that article.
2: Wow, what an achievement and congratulations. And now a story from the Ballarat Times on page 11. Business Festival to Inspire, Educate and Connect. As winter sets in, it's a timely reminder of the important role we all play in supporting local businesses throughout the cooler months. While many businesses experience quieter trading conditions during this time of year, winter is also when our community can make a real difference by choosing to shop local, dine local, attend local events, and engage local service providers. The good news is there's plenty happening across the Ballarat region. One of the highlights on the local business calendar is the upcoming B31 August Business Festival presented by Commerce Ballarat. Returning this August, the festival celebrates business innovation, leadership and community through our diverse program events designed to inspire, educate and connect people from across all industries. Whether you're a small business owner, employee, entrepreneur, student, or simply someone interested in the future of our region, there is something for everyone. This year's program features an exciting mix of networking opportunities, business breakfasts, workshops, industry discussions, professional development sessions, and special events. From practical business insights and leadership development to opportunities to meet local makers, innovators, and industry leaders. The festival continues to provide a platform for learning, collaboration, and growth. Importantly, it also showcases the depth and diversity of the Ballarat business community and highlights why our region continues to be one of Victoria's leading regional centres. Adding to the excitement, voting is now open for the Two People's Choice categories as part of the 2026 Federation University Commerce Ballarat Business Excellence Awards. The Community Bank Buninyong Community Spirit People's Choice Award acknowledges businesses that demonstrate a commitment to strengthening their local community beyond their core business purpose, while the Regional Development Australia Grampian Growers and Producers People's Choice Award celebrates the outstanding growers, producers and makers who shape our vibrant culinary scene. Every vote helps shine a spotlight on businesses that are making a positive impact and contributing to the vibrancy of our region. Visit commerceballarat.com.au to vote before the 12th of July. If you're not currently a member of Commerce Ballarat, now is an excellent time to find out more. Membership provides opportunities to connect with other businesses, access professional development, participate in advocacy initiatives, and raise your business profile throughout the year. Together, we can continue building a strong, connected and prosperous business community for Ballarat and the wider region. And it's 11:20 a.m. and that concludes that article.
3: Now on page 17 of the Ballarat Times, new fee structure at transfer station by Evie Lam. A new fee structure that came into effect at Ballarat Transfer Station last week is expected to make payment easier to understand and reduce wait times. The new pricing has been introduced by the City of Ballarat in response to feedback from residents and users. It aims to help users more easily see how much they will be charged by clearly separating waste into size categories ranging from a car boot load to a full large cage trailer. A second gatehouse at the transfer station entry has also been introduced, allowing two vehicles to be processed at the same time in a move aimed at furthering reducing queuing waits. More than 82,000 visits have been recorded at the facility over the 2025-26 financial year, and City of Ballarat Mayor Councillor Tracy Hargraves said the new changes acknowledged wait times had been increasing at the transfer station. "We are very aware of the potential for long wait times and community uncertainty around pricing at the transfer station. That's why we've acted now," Councillor Hargraves said. "The new pricing structure will give people some more certainty around what they can expect to pay when they visit, while the new gatehouse will reduce wait times. Council is committed to improving the way the transfer station operates and will be seeking community feedback on these changes within 6 months. Under the new pricing structure, there are now 13 size categories that will be used to measure waste, including car boots, utes and a variety of trailer sizes and capacities. A 40% surcharge will still apply for people who do not live in the City of Ballarat, as the transfer station is fully funded by Ballarat ratepayers. Costs range from $9 for City of Ballarat residents to dispose of a car boot load of green waste or clean timber, and up to $681 for non-residents to dispose of a large cage trailer full of general waste. New on-site signage is being installed outlining the prices of each category for both general waste, garden waste and clean timber, with prices for individual items such as mattresses, tyres and fridges also detailed. The list of items that are free to dispose will remain uncharged and includes e-waste, batteries, cardboard, household recycling, glass and textiles. Cubic metre rates will also be available on customer request, although the default measurement will be according to the new load size structure. As part of the newly adopted 2026-27 budget, the City of Ballarat has also committed to implementing a hard waste collection service trial next year. And that ends that article.
2: And staying with the Ballarat Times on page 17, an article by Christopher O'Leary, Art Show Focuses on Gambling Harm. An art exhibition exploring experiences of gambling harm is encouraging insight into addiction and recovery through a perspective of empathy. Come Stand in My Shoes, initiated by Gamblers Help Community Engagement at CAFS Ballarat, is a series of personal artworks created by participants from the Grampians Therapeutic Community at Windana Grampians. Gambling harm is often hidden and the impacts can be deeply personal for individuals and families, CAF CEO Wendy Sturges said. This exhibition brings those experiences to life in a way that encourages empathy, reduces stigma, and helps people better understand the complexities of addiction and recovery. She said the exhibition highlighted the significance of understanding gambling harm beyond statistics and stereotypes. The project demonstrated how creative expression could play a role in recovery, offering a safe and supportive way for individuals to process experiences and share their stories. Linda Bomer, team leader of Financial and Gamblers Help Community Engagement, said the works express the challenges of addiction and the strengths involvement in recovery. She said last year Australians spent $8 billion on alcohol and lost $31 billion to gambling. These pieces capture moments that are often difficult to put into words. Through a trauma-informed process, participants were able to explore their stories in a way that promotes healing, connection and hope, while also helping others to better understand the realities of gambling harm. She said people are all connected by stories. And we choose art as the medium for this storytelling because art is one of those rare tools that we have as humans that can hold really heavy things, heavy subject matter without collapsing, she said. Come Stand in My Shoes is part of CAF's work to promote awareness of gambling harm and support individuals, families and communities affected throughout the Central Highlands region. The exhibition will tour the Grampians region. Organisations or community groups who would like to host Come Stand in My Shoes can email linda.borner, that's B-O-R-N-E-R, at cafs.org.au for more information. And that concludes that article.
3: Now turning to page 21, Society Seasons Launching Lakeside by Evie Lamb. As any Ballarat local can tell you, the region serves up four distinct seasons throughout the year, and sometimes they can arrive in one day. It's a fact not lost on the members of the Ballarat Society of Artists, whose newly launching group exhibition, Seasons in Ballarat, opens at the Lake Wendouree Museum yesterday, July 5. President John Lamb said 20 members of the society will be represented with around 60 original works going on show and for sale. The exhibition has become an annual seasonal fixture itself, bringing added quarter month's activity to the Lakeside Museum, home of the Golden City Paddle Steamer. "This is our fourth year," Lamb said. We will have framed and unframed works, paintings including oils, watercolours and acrylics, and drawings and pastels, and also some poetry. Society Social Media Coordinator Tracy Jarrick said some greeting cards will also be for sale. The Ballarat Society of Artists have been running since the 1980s and has been growing membership for about 70. Members meet Saturday mornings at the Ballarat at Branhill United Church Hall and also enjoy planned outings on Thursdays. We run regular shows and we also run workshops and have great speakers discussing their work practices, Lamb said. The Society's Vice President, Hank Tiggers, said the Saturday gatherings offer a great chance to learn from others. The three members are among those who will have original work on show in the new exhibition, with Sarah turning her love of working in oils to capturing local scenes. Tiggs exercising his passion for painting moody old buildings in various states of ruin using watercolours, and Lamb bringing in acrylic approach across a range of media to subject matter, including the lake. From last weekend, the exhibition will be open every Sunday from 10 till 3 through to 25th of October, and it's free to visit, although a donation at the door is appreciated. And that ends that article.
2: And now going to the Golden Plain Times on page 3. A lovely story, "Welcome Wednesdays More Than Meal for Many" by Christopher O'Leary. A Scarsdale initiative offering home-cooked meals is not only helping more people manage cost-of-living concerns, but providing them with a connection to the town itself. Since it began in September last year, the monthly Welcome Wednesdays at Scarsdale Town Hall has been serving up warm meals and food to take home for an average of at least 50 people. Organiser Rhonda Edwards said many were facing financial issues more than ever. "Finances are very tight and a lot of people are really feeling it," she said. "When the petrol went up, they absolutely felt it. If they don't come here, it's too much petrol to go to Ballarat or somewhere else. However, the event has established itself as a community gathering. The community feel has really grown," said volunteer Karen Spur. "We find that from the noise coming from out in the hall of people talking and catching up," she said, "people sit there and use the event as a social opportunity. After the food gone, there's sort of just sit there and just talk." Fellow volunteer Jack Jacques said patrons would greet him throughout the town. "And it's that one bit of connection, just once a month," he said, "but it goes out beyond once a month." Edward said patrons got involved with helping the volunteers. "At the end of the meal, a lot of them are bringing the dishes out to the kitchen," she said. "I mean, it's more than just sitting there and having a meal. It's really wanting them to be involved." Edward said volunteers picked up patrons' words of praise throughout town. "You get comments just around town and think, well, we must be doing something right." She also wanted to thank Liz Howard, the other volunteers, for their assistance. And that concludes that article at 11:32 a.m.
3: Also from the Golden Plain Times, page 3, Kay Lee's Way on School Crossing. Kay Oskin is feeling blessed from the support she receives for her work helping keep school children safe across the road. Hoskin has been nominated for the Supervisor of the Year Award at the School Crossing Victoria Awards to be announced Friday 10th July in Melbourne. Her nomination for her work at Bannockburn's High Street Crossing has drawn congratulations online and in person from across the community. I feel a bit overwhelmed, and you don't think people take much notice of what you do, but obviously they do, she said. Half of Bannockburn have got their fingers crossed for me. I've got comments or likes from friends in America, the Mayor of Golden Plains, a whole variety of different people. A crossing supervisor for 5 years, Hoskin started during COVID when a vacancy became open. With a sign, Hobson steps onto the road to allow children from St Mary MacKillop Catholic Primary School and Bannockburn P12 safe passage. She even gets into the spirit on holidays, dressing up to bring out the joy in children. I do dress up when there's a special occasion like Easter. I put an Easter bunny costume on, and Halloween I put a ghost or something on, she said. When asked why she loved the work, Hobson's answers were simple. The kids, she said. They're amazing. They all say good morning, Kay. Good afternoon, Kay. How are you going, Kay? I know there's probably 450 kids. I probably know about 60,070 names, but they all know mine, so they're just amazing. And the teachers, the staff down there are amazing as well. And that ends that article.
2: And just wanting to make note of the lead story in the Courier today on page one, families left devastated. The Buninyong Cemetery has been the victim of recurring thefts, with flowers and memorabilia stolen from the resting place of stillborn babies and war veterans. Fiona Carberry had only laid her father to rest 2 weeks ago, and before his memorial plaque had even been placed, a potted plant vanished from the site. There is an extended story of this article in page 9, which we won't read, but as local news on the air, we wanted to make note of it. That concludes that article.

Now it's time for the death and funeral notices. Death notices. Attack, nay, Cladwell, Lola Jean, Bachelor, Talia and Justice, Collins, Stephen Charles Dogger, Dunlo Ron, Eva Bromley Betty, Han Varan Negrist, Elaine Margaret, Hearn Pitts Venice Emily, Hearst Alistair, Lawson Harold Maxwell Max, McRae Jeff, Maloney Carmel, Neville Edward Ted, Pete Darrell Walter, Powell John, Seacom William John Jack, Tapscott Atwood Lauren Lorraine May, Whittle Jeffrey Edward. And now for the funeral notices. Attack. The funeral service for Mrs. Lola Attack will be held at King's Chapel 130 Ballarine Highway, Newcombe, Geelong on Friday, July 10, 2026 at 2 p.m. A private cremation to follow. In lieu of flowers, we ask donations be made to Alzheimer's Research Australia. QR code available at the service. Bachelor Tahila Ann Justice. Volunteers and friends of the late Miss Talia Ann Justice Bachelor have advised that her funeral service and committal is appointed to take place at the Devon Park Funeral Centre, 125 Devon Street North, Ballarat, on Thursday, July 16, 2026, commencing at 2 p.m. Collins. A funeral service for Mr. late Charles, Stephen Charles Collins Dogger will be held at Parkland Golf Club, Racecourse Road, Cobram, on Friday, July 10, 2026 at 1 p.m, followed by a private cremation. David Lydia Caroline. A service to celebrate the life of Mrs. Lydia Caroline David will be held on Friday, the 10th of July, 2026 in the Prince Regent House Chapel, Simplicity Funerals, 748 Geelong Road, Ballarat, commencing at 10 a.m. A private burial will follow. Eva. The funeral service committal for the late Betty Eva will be held in the Ballarat Funeral Centre, 1114 Davison Street North, Ballarat North, on Monday, July 6th at 10:30 a.m, which has already been held. Hanrahan, Lean Margaret, Neil. Now, funeral prayers for the late Mrs. Elaine Margaret, now Hanrahan, will be offered at St. Columbus Catholic Church, 802 Lydia Street North, Ballarat, on Thursday, July 9, 2026, commencing at 2 p.m. The funeral will leave at the conclusion of the service for the Ballarat New Cemetery, Roman Catholic D. Nell's funeral service will be live streamed via the Peter Tobin's funerals webpage. Hearn. The funeral service for the late Mrs. Glenys Emil Hearn will be held at the F.W. Barnes Chapel, 701 Darling Street, Redan, on Wednesday, July 15 at 10:30, followed by a burial at Ballarat New Cemetery, 1250 Davison Street North, Invermay Park. Hearst. Mass celebrating the entry into eternal life of the late Alistair Hearst will be celebrated in St. Augustine's Church,
1117 Napier Street, Creswick, on Thursday, July 9 at 2 p.m. burial to follow in the Creswick Cemetery. Lawson. The funeral service for the late Mr. Harold Maxwell Lawson, Max, will be held at the F.W. Barnes Chapel, 701 Darling Street, Redan, on Tuesday, July 7, 2026, at 2 p.m., followed by a private cremation. To view the live stream, please follow the link at www.fwbarnes.com.au. McRae Jeffrey Maxwell. Relatives and friends of the late Mr. Jeffrey Maxwell McRae are advised that a funeral service is appointed to take place at the Dutton Park Funeral Centre, 1251 Dutton Street North, Ballarat, on Friday, the July 10, 2026, commencing at 11 p.m. The funeral service will leave at the conclusion of the service for the Ballarat New Cemetery, Highview Gardens. In lieu of flowers, online donations to Dementia Australia would be appreciated. Jeffrey's funeral service will be live streamed by the Peter Turnbull's funerals webpage. Neville Edward Ted. Funeral prayers for the late Mr. Edward Ted Neville will be offered at Dutton Park Funeral Centre, 1251 Dutton Street North, Ballarat, on Wednesday, July the 8th, 2026, commencing at 10:30 a.m. The funeral will leave the conclusion of the service for the Ballarat New Cemetery, Lawn H. Ted's funeral service will be live streamed by the Peter Dobin Funerals webpage. Powell Ronald George. Relatives and friends of the late Mr. Ronald George Powell are advised that his funeral service and committal is appointed to take place at the Dutton Park Funeral Centre, 1251 Dutton Street North, Ballarat, on Wednesday, July 8th, 2026, commencing at 2 p.m. And that's the death and funeral services for today.

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1: Thank you, Craig. And for weather for today, it's mostly sunny and a top of 13. Currently outside, it's 9.6. Tuesday will be minus 1 and 12. Wednesday will be 0 and 12. Thursday, 1 and 12. Friday, 2 and 12. Saturday, 3 and 11. Sunday, 5 to 11. And that's the weather.
2: And now some sport. And from the Golden Plain Times, from Bannockburn to the world. And this is page 1 and 7. Bannockburn's Jarrah and Jovi Benning will compete in the World BMX Championships this month in Brisbane, having qualified amongst the country's top 24 young riders at Nationals in April. And moving on to page 7. The local siblings both qualified at Nationals back in April, finishing amongst Australia's top 24 young BMX riders in their respective classes. Set for the 18th to the 25th of July, the upcoming international fixture will be the first time in over 20 years that Australia has hosted a world championship race, with Jarrah and Jovi counting down the days until they can take on the competition. Jarrah, 13, is current National Series champion for his age group in the boys' 20-inch bike class and National Series champion for 13 to 14 boys, that's 13 to 14-year-old boys, in the 24-inch bike cruiser class. At Brisbane, he will be competing in the 13-year-old boys division for 20-inch bikes and stepping up an age group to also compete in the 13 to 14-year-old boys age division for 24-inch cruiser class. Jovi, 12, entered in the top 10 at the Nationals in April and is getting set to take on the world's top young BMX talent in both the 12-year-old girls' 20-inch bike division and also the 8 to 12-year girls' 24-inch cruiser class. This follows her taking third at the Victorian State titles, making her one of the best overall in the state for her age in the 20-inch bike class. Additional sprint training and targeted gym sessions are just part of the preparation that both young members of the Geelong Thunder BMX Club have been putting in. We get up early and go to the track on Saturday and do sprints two nights of the week, Jovi said. Jarrah said riding a variety of different tracks and to focus on core work in the gym are part of preparations for the Brisbane track, which he has encountered previously. But I've never done worlds before, he said. It's a longer track than most. Part of Team Twisted Concept, both Jarrah and Jovi said they are particularly looking forward to meeting new people while also catching up with friends they've made on the track before alongside racing to win. And there's a fabulous coloured photos of both of them, Bannockburn siblings Jovi Benning and Jarrah Benning, will be heading off to Brisbane to compete in the World BMX Championships later this month. And that concludes that article at 11:50 a.m.
1: Matilda is Fish Generation Rugby Crundap, and this is from page 3 of the Golden Plains Times by Christopher O'Leary. One girl was said to get on court for the first time at the weekend, not just for her club but her family. Matilda Mullington was to play her first game of netball for Rugwood Corindap on Saturday 27 June. However, The milestone was that extra bit special, as Matilda is the fifth generation of a family to be part of the club. Matilda is most excited about wearing the green and white dress like Mum and playing netball with her friends, her mother Jess Mullington said. Jess is a stalwart of the Grasshoppers. She started with the club when it was in the Lexington Plains League. She played 99 junior games. At the moment, Jess is sitting on 242 senior games with hopes of reaching her 250th. Before Jess, Sharon Butler began playing when she was 5 years old. She won many awards throughout her playing days, but had to give up netball at 17 because she got a job. However, when her daughters started playing, Sharon began coaching juniors and helping around the club. When Ratbrook played in the Western Plains League, Curly Butler started playing football for the club during the 1950s. The tyranny of boarding school was not an insurmountable challenge for Curly because he would travel out to play with his mates. Success was part of Curly's time on the ground. He was a member of the club's 1960 and 1963 premiership sides. When the club was black and white and matches were still being held at Corran Dapps Oval, George Butler started playing. He won premiership in 1921 and played until he was 40 years old. And that ends that article.
2: 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We hope that we've been able to inform you and connect you with what's going on in the local community. I am Margarita, and I was your presenter for today, and my co-presenter and producer was Jason. We will be back with you with more local news on the air to keep you informed on Friday from 11 to 12 on 99.9 Voice FM. In the interim, you can listen to Voice FM today with a range of programs. And this evening, from 7 p.m. till 9 p.m, we have Casa Italia, which is the Italian show. They have beautiful music. And also from 9 p.m. till 11 p.m. tonight, Catnap, and that's music to relax and de-stress. And you can also listen to Catnap from 12 a.m. to 2 a.m. on Thursday mornings if you're needing just to wind down. So until Friday, enjoy the rest of your day.

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2: National Radio News.
3: Hello, I'm Alyssa Delfs. Australia has signed a major new treaty with Fiji today, striking a new defence alliance. The Prime Minister inked Fiji as Australia's fourth regional ally in a signing ceremony with his Fijian counterpart at State House in Suva today. The Ocean of Peace Alliance and Vuvale Union Agreement join the list of deals finalised by the Albanese government with Pacific nations. Fiji's Prime Minister Sitiveni Rabuka says today represents a defining moment in the relationship of the two nations.
4: Mutual security framework. These landmark agreements mark a very significant elevation of our bilateral relationship into a new era of strategic partnership.
3: Representatives of the social media platform Meta are speaking at the Royal Commission into Anti-Semitism and Social Cohesion this morning. US-based Director of Content Policy Benjamin Good is one spokesperson fronting the inquiry today. Meta platforms, including Facebook, Instagram and Threads, have introduced new moderation protocols that allow users to flag offensive or hateful content, which is removed or investigated after it's already online. Appearing via video link, Mr. Good explained the benefits of this new model to the commission.
5: It's true that there may be content that we don't remove because it is not reported, but I do want to emphasize that we are very carefully monitoring the extent to which that is the case. It's really important that we know how well or not well reactive enforcement works, and we publish those numbers in our Transparency Center.
3: A lawyer for a high-profile Palestinian doctor who's been held in Israeli detention without charge for 18 months says he's in a critical condition. Dr. Hussam Abu Safia was the director of the Kamal Adwan Hospital in northern Gaza during Israel's war with Hamas. The BBC's Rachel Wright has more details.
6: Dr. Hussam Abu Safia led the hospital through the 85-day siege by the Israeli military, releasing videos in which he pleaded for help. He was arrested in December 2024 and has not been charged. Israel maintains he's a member of Hamas and is being held legally as an unlawful combatant. His lawyer is reported to have visited the doctor on Thursday, saying he bore new, severe injuries that made him hard to recognise. The group Physicians for Human Rights is calling for Dr. Abu Safia's immediate transfer out of the interrogation facility where he's currently being held.
3: And back home, the Sydney Sixers are celebrating NAIDOC Week, saying they want to recognise and honour the history, culture and achievements of Aboriginal and Torres Strait Islander peoples. They're marking this year with the theme 50 Years of Deadly, celebrating five decades of NAIDOC as a platform for protest and powerful statement of survival. Throughout the week, the Sixers will reflect on the role of First Nations people in cricket and across the community, while reinforcing the club's ongoing commitment to learning, respect and inclusion. And taking a look at sport, the 48 teams that began the World Cup last month are being whittled down to a final eight in the current round of matches. France and Morocco are through already. Five-time winners Brazil were defeated by Norway this morning 2-1, and Mexico are up against England now. Meantime, co-host US President Donald Trump thanked FIFA for suspending a red card given to a key Team USA player. It means Falaron Balogun will be able to play against Belgium tomorrow morning. And in more sport, Alex de Minaur has enjoyed a straightforward run to the French Open final tonight, but his last 16 opponent, Flavio Cabolli, says he won't go down without a fight. Fifth seed de Minaur has a 2-0 career lead over his ninth seed opponent.
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From Warramai and Biripi land on the Barrington coast, you're tuned to Sister Selector's Roots and Reggae show, coming to you from Buckets Radio in Gloucester. Ekdik's intro piece gets us started, then we hear from Balinese singer, songwriter and multi-instrumentalist Chara Gung from the central coast of New South Wales. Thanks for tuning in.

with Let It Be and Think For Yourself. And with Nigerian and Dutch heritage from her forthcoming EP, this is 24-year-old multi-instrumentalist Kasinda from Melbourne with This Life.

with Japanese-Australian heritage, Miyazawa on Yakitori, which translates to grilled chicken, and Kasinda before her with This Life. Since the USA is celebrating 250 years of independence, here's some American artists. This is Soul Shop, featuring iconic American blues guitarist Duke Robillard and Andy Basford, a guitarist who played with Dennis Brown and Toots and the Maytals, and is a recipient of a Jamaican Federation of Musicians Award for outstanding contributions to the Jamaican music industry.

Hey Australia, Andy Bassford here, guitarist to the stars, from Dennis Brown through Supercat, Toots and the Maytals, Monty Alexander, and many more. You're listening to Sister Selecta's Roots and Reggae Show across Australia on the Community Radio Network. Relax, sit back, and enjoy the ride. You're in great hands.

2011 self-titled album on the Easy Star record label. This is Californian band The Expanders with Gone Away in Dub. Before them, Colorado production collective The Autos with Washington DC. Multi-instrumentalist singer and producer Christos DC on Never Get a Good Shot Dub. And at the top, from their album Two Guitars, One Sound, Duke Robillard and Soul Shot on Mellow Man. Next on the Roots and Reggae Show, on one of his final recordings, the late

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1: German electronic duo Jan St. Werner and Andy Toma as Mouse on Mars, with the late Lee Scratch Perry on State of Emergency. It comes from their new album Together called Spatial No Problem. Featuring more artists no longer with us, this is the newly reissued Don't Throw Stone by Trinity with the Roots Radics over the Tri-Rhythm.

West Indian, African, French and Spanish heritage, UK singer Andre Espuge with Italian musician Stefano De Santis on Wanna Know What's On Your Mind. Trinity and Roots Radix on Don't Throw Stone before them, and this year's Junior Dread and Little Lion.

The Fabulous was Studio Burn, the 18th parallel. German Congolese artist Young Culture with Mystic Revelation and Dub Revelation. Before them, Brazil's Junior Dread with Swiss Sound System, Little Lion Sound. One can't stop reggae music. I'm Sister Selector and you've been tuned to the Roots and Reggae Show from Buckets Radio in Gloucester and syndicated across Australia, courtesy of the Community Radio Network. 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
2: National Radio News.
3: Hello, I'm Alyssa Delfs. Australia has signed a major new treaty with Fiji today, striking a new defence alliance. The Prime Minister inked Fiji as Australia's fourth regional ally in a signing ceremony with his Fijian counterpart at State House in Suva today. The Ocean of Peace Alliance and Vuvale Union Agreement join the list of deals finalised by the Albanese government with Pacific nations. Fiji's Prime Minister Sitiveni Rabuka says today represents a defining moment in the relationship of the two nations.
4: Mutual security framework. These landmark agreements mark a very significant elevation of our bilateral relationship into a new era of strategic partnership.
3: Representatives of the social media platform Meta are speaking at the Royal Commission into Anti-Semitism and Social Cohesion this morning. US-based Director of Content Policy Benjamin Good is one spokesperson fronting the inquiry today. Meta platforms, including Facebook, Instagram and Threads, have introduced new moderation protocols that allow users to flag offensive or hateful content, which is removed or investigated after it's already online. Appearing via video link, Mr. Good explained the benefits of this new model to the commission.
5: It's true that there may be content that we don't remove because it is not reported, but I do want to emphasize that we are very carefully monitoring the extent to which that is the case. It's really important that we know how well or not well reactive enforcement works, and we publish those numbers in our Transparency Center.
3: A lawyer for a high-profile Palestinian doctor who's been held in Israeli detention without charge for 18 months says he's in a critical condition. Dr. Hussam Abu Safia was the director of the Kamal Adwan Hospital in northern Gaza during Israel's war with Hamas. The BBC's Rachel Wright has more details.
6: Dr. Hussam Abu Safia led the hospital through the 85-day siege by the Israeli military, releasing videos in which he pleaded for help. He was arrested in December 2024 and has not been charged. Israel maintains he's a member of Hamas and is being held legally as an unlawful combatant. His lawyer is reported to have visited the doctor on Thursday, saying he bore new, severe injuries that made him hard to recognise. The group Physicians for Human Rights is calling for Dr. Abu Safia's immediate transfer out of the interrogation facility where he's currently being held.
3: And back home, the Sydney Sixers are celebrating NAIDOC Week, saying they want to recognise and honour the history, culture and achievements of Aboriginal and Torres Strait Islander peoples. They're marking this year with the theme 50 Years of Deadly, celebrating five decades of NAIDOC as a platform for protest and powerful statement of survival. Throughout the week, the Sixers will reflect on the role of First Nations people in cricket and across the community, while reinforcing the club's ongoing commitment to learning, respect and inclusion. And taking a look at sport, the 48 teams that began the World Cup last month are being whittled down to a final eight in the current round of matches. France and Morocco are through already. Five-time winners Brazil were defeated by Norway this morning 2-1, and Mexico are up against England now. Meantime, co-host US President Donald Trump thanked FIFA for suspending a red card given to a key Team USA player. It means Falaran Balogun will be able to play against Belgium tomorrow morning. And in more sport, Alex de Minaur has enjoyed a straightforward run to the French Open final tonight, but his last 16 opponent, Flavio Cabolli, says he won't go down without a fight. Fifth seed de Minaur has a 2-0 career lead over his ninth seed opponent.
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7: Hi, Kirk Bengilly from INXS here. 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

0: Yeah, that's a great little start there. If Mano action from the models going all the way back to 1981, and Rex Hardware was bragging to me the other day that he's got the he's got that on vinyl. So I hope I have somewhere in my in the record collection at home. So I have to have a look. It's an essential piece of it's a 10-inch. Hi, Nella.
1: Hi, Dan.
0: Have you got any 10-inch records?
1: Yeah, I do.
0: Oh, yeah? What do you play it on, 33 or 45?
1: I haven't been able to play them.
0: Oh, haven't you?
1: No.
0: They vary. Yeah, they go back and forth. You got us playing all Aussie stuff for the next 2 hours. And a little pick here from you, Nella.
1: Body band.
0: Type. That's it. Do you know much about Body Type?
1: They are Melbourne based. This song's called Mulberry.
0: Oh, let's crank it.

0: And yeah, that's just a beautiful little song there from the Foves. Just talking off air then, and with Noah there, and we're just talking about, I was saying, there's a record of the Foves that I was thinking, Lost Highways, that came out in 1998, that I was going to do a little maybe special on in the next few weeks and play multiple songs from it. I think that is, you know how you talk about bands that you think sort of underrated or just went under the radar? Foves is my pick when it comes to Aussie bands. You got, is there a band that you think hasn't had the recognition or fame that you thought they deserve, Nella?
1: That's a tricky one. Leave it with me and let me think over it.
0: She'll be processing.
1: I'll be processing.
0: Foves are from Mark. Since I was born in Mornington Bush Hospital, I'm always got an eye out for bands that come from that kind of peninsula, you know, Aussie crawl and bands like that, and the Foves. And maybe in the next few weeks, Foves special. Love Lazy Highways. But they, the Foves have had so many songs that are kind of Self-Abuser in 96, Dogs Are the Best People.
1: I like that one.
0: Oh, Coxie, he's a very good, is he great with the lyrics, I find. So, yeah, good stuff. Still going too. Now we're going to change the little mood a little and get into a little bit of Crime and the City Solution, All Must Be Love.

0: And yeah, things got pretty heavy there with the crimes against crime against the city solution, crimes against humanity. No laughing, please.
1: Sorry,
0: this is a serious show. We don't do jokes on dangerous animals. No one, you know that.
1: No, I do know. Yes, I know.
0: Very serious. Tell us about what's coming up next.
1: Well, this week, as you might know, is NAIDOC Week. NAIDOC Week has a theme every year. This year's theme is 50 years of deadly. So NAIDOC Week is about celebrating Indigenous voices.
0: Awesome.
1: It's an annual week of celebrating culture and history of Indigenous people. That's and so we're here on Wadawurrung Land recording. So we're going to play some Indigenous artists to Joe.
0: That's what I'm talking about.
1: Going to start off with a song that Dan and I both love. Black Fella, White Fella from the Rumpy Band.
0: Dancing shoes on.

0: And that was a beautiful song from, who was that?
1: Bad Dreams. And before that, we had the Rumpy Band.
0: Beautiful. Now, do you have a lot of bad dreams as a rule?
1: Sad. Yeah. Nah.
0: We had, our mate was in my dream last night.
1: Oh, cute.
0: Our mate, Matt Stone.
1: What was he doing in your dream?
0: He was causing me all kinds of, I was sort of like hanging out at his house, but just to get home from his house, I had to sort of endure getting pelted by a bunch of very young kids throwing glass bottles at me. And so a lot of broken glass, a lot of shards of glass.
1: That's horrible.
0: I blame you, Matthew. Yeah, I've had worse dreams. Now, in the pool this morning, we were talking a lot about this next band. We're actually talking about the place. Have you ever been to the little country town called Serpentine?
1: No.
0: Well, here's a song about it. This one's for you, Kate, and all my mates at the pool.
1: You went swimming today? A little story.

0: And that's a song about a little town on the Loddon Valley Highway called Serpentine. And, yeah, hope you like that one, Kate, and pool buddies. The things you talk about. Now, there's a big thing happening this Friday.
1: There is. Big, huge haps.
0: How big is it?
1: It's pretty, pretty gnarly.
0: Pretty huge.
1: Pretty huge.
0: We've got the Voice FM fundraiser part two coming up at Renard's this Friday night with our special one and only Xander Fly and Player D. Will be on the decks from 8 p.m. There'll be a secret special performance during the night.
1: Oh.
0: And also lots of prizes going off as the night goes on. So
1: yeah.
0: Exciting. Yeah, heaps of raffles going off and chances to win a cool prize. And
1: the theme is the Rat Gala.
0: Is that your idea? Did you come up with that?
1: Oh, I actually think that I did.
0: I think you did. I think someone asked me the other day, said, was that your idea? And I went, oh.
1: No, that actually was me.
0: I think it was the kid. I think the kid came up with that. Just when you're having
1: I'm good, aren't I?
0: When you're having one of your moments. Rat Gala means...
1: I forgot that I thought of that. Yeah, it's like if the Met Gala was in Ballarat.
0: Mm.
1: So you have to dress up, dress good, cultural icons kind of theme.
0: If you were dressing up, well, you are, but who's some of the people you've sort of thought about maybe going as?
1: Well, I still don't know what I'm going to dress up as, so I don't want to tell you my ideas.
0: The mystery.
1: You know what I mean?
0: Mm.
1: What about you? Because you know what you're doing, so then you can say what you're not doing.
0: I think I might go as a deceased person.
1: Oh.
0: So I'll probably just arrive in a casket.
1: Beautiful.
0: Mm.
1: Will I have to bring you drinks then?
0: Yeah, there'll be a little hole there and you can just feed me.
1: Like a little bell.
0: There'll be a little straw.
1: Okay.
0: And okay. It'll be a part of that game all night where we work out who is in the casket, who I'm dressed as.
1: Mm. Oh. Oh, well, we just got a message from Peter Haywood saying he always went through Serpentine to get to Barham.
0: Ah.
1: So Pete enjoyed the last song.
0: Oh, there you
1: go. Shout out Viv and Pete.
0: Oh, thanks, Pete.
1: If anyone can think of cool cultural icon dress-ups, message them through. Our new text line is 0437 996 248. Rat Gala themed, so have a think.
0: Mm.
1: But we might play a song.
0: Mm.
1: Continuing on our... talking about NAIDOC Week, listening to some Indigenous artists. We're going to listen to some... Who have we got, Dan?
0: Well, I think you have picked out some... The Yothu Yindi.
1: We have.
0: And this is one of the songs that's probably not quite their biggest hit, but it's certainly one of the ones I love to sing along to.
1: We'll leave the mics on then.
0: Take it away, Jobbina.

0: And that was Jabana. Very well produced song, that one. Sounds awesome on the speakers in the Voice FM studios here.
1: Definitely
0: so,
1: does.
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1: On the dial up. I think my grandparents are listening today on the dial up.
0: Oh, good on the dial up. Dial me up. Now there's a band who I always remembered as a band called Supernaut. After their big hit "I Like It Both Ways," they ended up changing their name to. I think they're trying to get like a bit
1: super
0: more
1: super naughty,
0: bit more punky. So they changed the look and went from glam into the noughts. Mm. So I didn't even know that until very recent. And this is their second and final album as the Noughts, and a song of theirs called "Silent Running."

0: Yeah, that was a pretty cool little power pop song from the Noughts.
1: Oh, yeah.
0: Formerly Super Nought. There you go. For you trivia buffs out there.
1: Fun fact.
0: Now, we are celebrating NAIDOC Week, which is the annual Australian observance that celebrates the history, culture and achievements of Aboriginal and Torres Strait Islander peoples. And in light of that, we thought we would play some Indigenous tracks throughout today.
1: We've got another one lined up.
0: What do you got?
1: We've got up next a song from the band No Fixed Address, who is arguably the first, like, Aussie reggae rock First Nations band.
0: Oh, right on. Let's listen to, great name for a band too, No Fixed Address.
1: Song's called We Have Survived.

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Soothing sounds from around the world to de-stress. 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
1: National Radio News.
2: Hello, I'm Laura Devoy. Australia will spend more than $1 billion on a defence alliance with Fiji. The Ocean of Peace Alliance commits the two countries to come to the other's aid at times of greatest need. The Prime Ministers have also signed the Vuvale Union, which relates to education, health, infrastructure and security. Speaking in Suva, Anthony Albanese says the agreements are designed to support the interests of both countries and others in the Pacific.
3: It commits us to combat transnational crime, to work together on health issues like HIV, to address the impact of climate change, and to build the infrastructure like ports that will further connect our region.
2: The Royal Commission into Anti-Semitism and Social Cohesion has heard independent fact-checkers are still used at Facebook Australia, despite changes in the US. Owner Meta ceased using fact-checkers in the US last year to identify and label misinformation, with boss Mark Zuckerberg saying they were too politically biased. But Mia Garlick from Facebook Australia told the Royal Commission that's not the case here.
4: We have two third-party fact-checking relationships, one with AAP and one with AFP, and they cover Australia.
2: Ms. Garlick says Australia could follow the US's lead and move to community notes, which is maintained by Facebook users rather than independent fact-checkers. The use of cricket grounds as football pitches is under scrutiny, with a young teacher in end-of-life care after a head knock over the weekend. Nathan Fitzgerald suffered critical injuries during an Australian rules football game in Melbourne's North on Saturday. He's reported to have knocked heads with another player, which caused him to fall, and then hit his head on the cricket pitch. The Epping Football Netball Club president, Luke De Vincentis, says he hopes the way cricket pitches are covered for football games is something that can be looked at. Australian authorities are ramping up surveillance and testing of wildlife and livestock after another case of H5N1 bird flu was confirmed over the weekend. The case is in a migratory seabird found

0: near the coastal town of Hawke's Nest in New South Wales. The death toll from twin earthquakes in Venezuela has risen to 3,342. Officials say more than 16,000 people are injured. Meantime, interim president Delcy Rodriguez has defended the government's response to the quakes, with many criticising it as delayed and inadequate. She says security forces were deployed immediately and a new military unit was created to deal with emergencies and disasters. 66 new officers have joined the Queensland Police Service. The recruits will complete a 32-week training program, which is complemented by station duty placements. They'll begin their policing careers in communities across the state, including Brisbane, Mount Isa, Townsville and Roma. Turning to sport, England and Norway have booked spots in the quarterfinals of the FIFA World Cup. David Wilson has the latest.
1: England has defeated Mexico 3-2 despite being a man down for most of the second half. Jude Bellingham scored twice before Mexico reduced the gap just before half-time. Jarrell Kwanza was sent off in the 54th minute. Both teams later scored via a penalty, but England held on to win. Earlier, Erling Haaland scored a double as Norway beat Brazil 2-1. England and Norway will face each other in the quarters on Saturday.
0: And in the NRL, the West Tigers are set to be without hooker Appy Korosau for a month. The 33-year-old suffered a pectoral injury during the Tigers' loss to the St George Illawarra Dragons on Saturday, but he's avoided surgery and is eyeing a return in early August.
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0: You're listening to, can you believe the Stems have put out a brand new song for, in 2026 with original members, but Dom Mariani's back in the fold. Tears me in two. Good to see that. The Stems are quite iconic, and I think they're supporting Hoodoo Gurus later in the year. You're on 3BBB 99.9 Voice FM, and it's Dan and Nella today. How are you, Nella?
1: I'm frazzled today, Dan.
0: Frazzled.
1: how are you?
0: You've brought us into the world of NAIDOC Week.
1: Yes, we've been talking about NAIDOC Week.
0: And we've been playing some Indigenous music, amongst other tracks. If we went over to your left side speaker,
1: yes,
0: what would be coming out of the left side speaker next?
1: We're going to play some Thelma Plum.
0: Oh, isn't it funny how you said Thelma Plum then? And I thought you said Farmer Plum.
1: That's because I'm frazzled. Maybe I said my words wrong. Frazzled day at the radio. Nothing's really going my way.
0: Have you ever seen Thelma Plum live?
1: Yes, I have. She's beautiful.
0: Is she?
1: She played at her Madge last year.
0: Yeah, nice.
1: And I did the merch table for her.
0: Really?
1: Yeah. I didn't meet her, but...
0: I sold some
1: shirts for her.
0: You're queen of the merch.
1: Queen of the merch desk. But this song is Better in Black.
0: I know this one.
1: It's a goodie.
0: Thelma.

0: that. Stuff that. Yeah. Thelma Plum. Duh. Of a song.
1: That was brilliant.
0: Had to little cut those little bits out. I think that's an important song to play for NAIDOC Week.
1: I love watching you do live edit. That's great.
0: Beep that.
1: It's great. Celebrating NAIDOC Week, I was thinking about this show that I love to watch on television. We're going back quite a while, but it was called Bush Mechanics. It was actually back around 2000 that they had this show on. It was a series, and it was a bunch of Indigenous fellas working on usually old Holdens. It was, you know, that they'd found out, you know, that were out in the bush, and they would be doing rolling repairs on these wrecks, and they were coming up with these ingenious ways to keep the cars going. And they would be driving around these cars with no doors, just half the body missing, but the engine's still going, and they're singing away. Absolutely love that show. So you can still check it out on get on YouTube, or might be on some of the streamers or something still. Always a great show. Oh, I love it. Bush Mechanics. Now,
0: what's up next?
1: I think we might play. Let's go back to the coast and give the Bel Air Lip Balms a bit of a run for their money.

0: Mr. Kirk, Dexter's in school.
1: I'm afraid he's not, Miss Fishmore. Dexter's truancy problem is way out of hand. The Baltimore County School Board have decided to expel Dexter from the entire public school system.
0: Oh, Mr. Kirk, I'm as upset as you to learn Dexter's truancy. But surely expulsion is not the answer.
1: I'm afraid expulsion is the only answer. It's the opinion of the entire staff that Dexter is criminally insane. Sane.

0: That boy needs therapy.
1: Psychosomatic.
0: That boy needs therapy.
1: Purely psychosomatic.
0: That boy needs therapy.
1: Lie down on the couch.
2: What does that mean?
1: You're a nut. You're crazy in the coconut.
2: What does that mean?
0: That boy needs therapy.
2: I'm gonna kill you.
0: That boy needs therapy.
2: Rannikazoo, let's have a chew. How about I count three?
0: That boy needs therapy.
3: He was white as a sheet.
4: And he also made false teeth.

0: avalanche is above, business continues below.
1: Did I ever tell you the story about
2: cowboys
3: and bitch bitches
4: and Indians
5: and what frontier psychiatry?
6: I felt strangely hypnotized.
7: I was in another world.
8: The world of 20,000 girls.
9: And no. And rectangles.
10: To an optometrist.
11: A man with a golden eyeball.
12: And tighten your buttocks.
13: Or juice on your chin.
14: I promised my girlfriend I could be.

0: What does that mean?
1: You're a nut. You're crazy in the coconut.
0: What does that mean?
2: That boy needs therapy.
0: I'm gonna kill you.
2: That boy needs therapy.
0: Brannigazoo, let's have it, you. Now when I count three.
2: That boy needs therapy.
3: He was white as a sheet.
4: And he also made false teeth.

0: Can you think of anything that talks other than a person?
1: A bird?
2: Yeah.
0: Sometimes a parrot talks.

0: listening to a bit of Avalanches.
1: I like the horse noises.
0: I think one of the guys in that band was my son's teacher at Bentley Secondary, yeah. And he came to school and said, I want an aria.
1: That's so funny.
0: And they all went, oh, really? And he goes, yeah, I'm in the Avalanches. There you go. Some crazy amount of samples in that song.
1: Yeah, it works though.
0: That made them avoid any copyright issues. Saw an interesting show last Wednesday on the 7:30 report.
1: Oh, yes.
0: And they were talking about these giant AI
1: data
0: companies, right?
1: Oh, yep.
0: That have pretty much
1: ruined,
0: stolen
1: the world.
0: A lot of Aussie musicians' music,
1: put
0: it through their computers, and churned out kind of AI versions of, say, the Hoodoogurus.
1: It's happening with art as well.
0: Dave wasn't happy.
1: And music.
0: Interesting. And a whole bunch of artists have all gone and to Canberra and gone to Parliament and said, don't mess with our music, man.
1: Real.
0: So,
1: Who else was on the – who else was
0: there was a lot.
1: Heading to Canberra with them.
0: A whole bunch of musos and that. So,
1: Add that onto my never-ending reason of hating AI.
0: So, and they just want, and obviously, that the artists aren't receiving any kind of royalty for these giant AI companies
1: because
0: stealing their stuff.
1: The AI can't create anything new.
0: No.
1: It's pulling thousands, millions and millions and millions of things.
0: Do you know there might be an AI version of you out there somewhere?
1: Probably.
0: Heard your voice on Voice FM, stolen
1: it. Yeah, I'm so important.
0: And you've probably been AI'd on a different station in Nicaragua, right, as we speak. Now, tell me about what you've lined up next.
1: Up next, we have another Indigenous band, King Stingray. King Stingray are super fun. I've seen them live many a times with friends, with Alice particularly. Just thought in our chat about NAIDOC Week we'd fit in as many Indigenous bands and artists as we can. So this is a favourite from King Stingray.

thing. Run, black man.

0: That was Mulgabaw Hard Rock. And before that, we had King Stingray.
1: Awesome.
0: That was a first listen for me.
1: That was very much like...
0: Akka.
2: Who's that band that reminded me of?
0: Akka Dakka.
2: Yeah, well, and a particular song of theirs. I'm trying to be a rock and roll star. Great sound.
0: Mm. Yeah, band. That was really good. These guys had an article posted yesterday on the ABC about them. They are a family band made up of cousins and teens all in their early 20s from a remote desert community a couple of hundred kilometres northeast of Alice Springs called the Mulgabaw. I hope I'm saying that right.
2: Hmm.
0: But yeah, that was awesome. That sounded really good. They opened for Kiss in 2020.
2: Cool.
0: Two.
2: What's the name of that band again?
0: Mulgabaw Hard Rock.
2: All right. Cool. I'm loving it.
0: Can we play one more from them?
2: You want to do a double play Mulgabaw?
0: I really liked it.
2: Why not?
0: We might chuck another one. Oh, Dad said reminded me of Rose Tattoo.
2: Ah, nice one.
0: There we go. That was their highest streamed song so far. This next one's called Heavy Rain. We'll give it a spin. Then we'll jump into whatever Dan's got up next.
2: All right.

0: Oh, yeah.
1: Now, our Prime Minister was in a little bit of controversy, wasn't he? You're just saying that.
2: My favourite game.
1: Albo said he loves Kylie Minogue. Is that what you're...
2: Yeah, I think he got... it seems a little... a tricky one. I think that... I'm just reading now. He was in an interview for Nova. Nova Bush Deep at the Lodge in Canberra.
1: Right.
2: Criticised over his response during a podcast interview where he was shag, marry or kill. And his option was Kylie Minogue, all of the above.
1: Wow.
2: He, you know, if my Minister. Husband of if my husband of 6 months was on a podcast saying stuff like that. Wouldn't be happy.
1: Interesting.
2: Yeah. I think he got a little bit stitched up there, but yeah, think before you answer on the podcast.
1: It's tough out there. Everyone's watching you. now we've just been listening to a great band there, and we did a double play. That was awesome.
2: Yeah, I've thoroughly enjoyed that.
1: What are they called again?
2: Mulgabaw Hard Rock.
1: Remember from that Mulgabaw. Name. Now we're going to do a big. We're going back to 1976, and we're going to play a little.
2: What are you talking about?
1: A little song from the sisters, Chrissy and Lindsay Hammond, and this one's for you, Kate.

0: and that's the incomparable Venom piece Stinger with Walking About, which is a pretty big underground song back in the late 80s, I reckon.
1: I liked it.
0: Walking About. We're very excited about our fundraiser coming up this Friday night, and hope to see all our friends come and shake off the cold and get involved in our big fundraiser. Keep us on air. It's been 40 years, and we want to hang around for another 40 years.
1: Oh yeah.
0: And maybe get put in a time capsule and send it'll, into space or something.
1: It'll be super fun. DJs and we've got Xanderfly, Play D, lots of drink specials. It's going to be a big raffle. Lots of things to win. All round an awesome time. So we're going to say...
0: Do you want to say arrivederci, dude?
1: Arrivederci.
0: I hope you've enjoyed us playing some indigenous acts just to celebrate NAIDOC Week. And, we've had a great time. And I'll be back on the Rat Run on Thursday. And we'll got a little song here from Nella. As usual, her elbows, mate. Elbows,
2: not me, Kylie.
3: Hello, it's Kathy Caven. Happy birthday, 3BFM. Fantastic community radio.
0: Watch out for those animals, those dangerous animals. Yeah.

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3: Good afternoon, I'm Laura Devoy. Jet fuel made from used cooking oil will be used at an Australian airport for the first time. Airlines using Brisbane and some regional Queensland fuel made from used cooking oil will be used at an Australian airport for the first time. Airlines using Brisbane and some regional Queensland airports will

0: Builders to cut a deal with the CFMEU have been referred to the state's corruption watchdog. In a column for The Age last week, Premier Jacinta Allen apologised for criminal behaviour on construction sites. She repeated those comments in a press conference today.
1: There have been elements of organised crime who have infiltrated some sites, both government sites and also some private sector sites as well. And this should not have happened. And for that, I am sorry.
0: Shadow Attorney General James Newbury, who made the referral to the Independent Broad-Based Anti-Corruption Commission, says he hopes IBAC investigates. Socceroo Awa Mabil has slammed Pauline Hanson's calls for a monoculture in Australia. Senator Hanson's version of a monoculture is where people from different backgrounds, cultures and nations unite under one set of rules and values. Mabil was born in a Kenyan refugee camp to South Sudanese parents and moved to Australia when he was 10. He says multiculturalism brings other flavours to the table instead of just one thing. He says the Socceroos are the best representation of Australia.
2: If anybody's trying to divide that, then they're probably not Australian themselves, in a sense, respectfully, because Australia is very inclusive, includes everybody, and yeah, that's what the Socceroos is.
0: Those comments were made as Mabil and some of his Australian teammates arrived back in Adelaide after the World Cup. 20 professional sporting organisations, state sporting organisations, community sports clubs and not-for-profit community-based organisations are hoping to prevent domestic, family and sexual violence. Game On for Respect aims to create respectful cultures across rugby league in New South Wales. Participants in the program will each receive grants of up to $450,000 to deliver sport-based programs that address the gendered drivers of domestic, family and sexual violence. In the Philippines, the impeachment trial of Vice President Sara Duterte is due to get underway this afternoon. Ms. Duterte has been accused of misusing public funds, bribing officials, amassing unexplained wealth, and threatening the lives of President Ferdinand Marcos Jr. and his wife. She has denied the allegations. Ms. Duterte was impeached on similar grounds last year, but avoided a trial due to a technicality. Turning to sport, Ethan Strange has been cleared to take part in the State of Origin decider. The 21-year-old, who is expected to start on the bench, rolled his ankle during training last week. Matt Burton has been released from camp after Strange got through training today. The series is tied at 1-1. The decider will be played at Brisbane's Lang Park on Wednesday. And in the AFL, the Western Bulldogs will appeal Matt Kennedy's one-match ban. The 29-year-old was charged over a bump on Sydney Swan Caden Cleary, which was graded by the match review officer as careless conduct, medium impact and high contact. The AFL Tribunal will hear the appeal tomorrow night.
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1: 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Hi, I'm Paul DeMonk. In the next hour, you'll hear about 40 years of Ballarat Community Radio, where we've gone, where we are, and maybe the future. We'll hear the voices from programmers, presenters, as well as a whole lot of other people that have been a part of the station for many years. Also, some of the past recordings, as well as IDs, promos, and ads. Over a number of episodes, you'll hear about the highs and lows, the test transmissions, the full license, as well as all of the great years of entertainment. So over the next hour, you'll hear about Voice FM and the early days of 3BBB FM. And to celebrate 40 years of this great station, which celebrates its birthday on the 1st of May, 2026.
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1: It's the program where looking back, where we started, what we're doing, and some of the great moments. We'll be talking one-to-one with Gary West, John Gilbert, Erin McCuskey, Dave Williams, Rod Bateman, Lyndon, Chris and Phil Weir, and many more.
3: When Claire and Matt, there was a big gap, I guess?
4: Yeah, I actually got out of it for a while too. I stopped doing it for personal reasons.
3: Were you asked to leave the station?
4: Yeah, that was it. Mm-hmm. No, to be honest, it was the politics of the station just drove me crazy and I got out of it.
3: But there was a big upheaval at that stage, moving from Camp Street to Dawson Street.
4: Yeah, there was, yeah. I left while I was still in Camp Street in its last few weeks or whatever. And there was a lot of turmoil going on the station, and being a volunteer, not getting paid for it. And because I was around the station a fair bit, I got caught up in a bit of it and I just didn't want to be.
3: Yeah, sure.
4: So I left.
3: Was it mostly because they thought your looks weren't as good as they could be for a radio presenter?
4: No, I think it was because I was too good looking for a radio presenter. They were all jealous.
3: Right, okay.
4: Yeah, I hear you kicked up the biggest fuss. Well, they said the ugliest person there was really upset, so I just gathered it was you.
3: No. It wasn't me, actually. No. You might find that it was someone else on a program on Coast FM.
4: Oh,
3: yes.
4: Yeah.
3: You might not know him, but his name is Rod Bateman.
4: Right, I've heard of him. He's really good.
3: Good, but excessively ugly. Oh, yeah.
4: Great head for radio, as they say.
3: Exactly right. Well, you know, a head only a mother could love.
4: That's it. And only a mother did love.
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7: It was innovative radio and something that Barrett hadn't heard before.
8: Yeah, but at the same time, I suppose that's what community radio is all about, giving
7: new
8: opportunities to different people.
7: Yeah, for sure. Particularly also with the range of alternative music. We've got Triple J, of course, but that's okay for some of the bands that do have some recognition, but some of the younger ones who are really finding it hard to get any airplay, they have the opportunity through community radio. And there's so many young guys out there too who are really keen to present that music on air. Dean Martin there, and that's Amore. Amore, of course, meaning love. And one thing I love about Ballarat is our wildlife park. Virtually just on the edge of town, if you're going from the central business district, it's only about a 3 or 4 minute drive. And if you're having a hectic day at work and you've been a little bit stressed out, pop out to the Cafe Braga for lunch and just relax for half an hour, go back to work feeling totally relaxed. And when we speak about the wildlife park, one of Ballarat's true gentlemen, Greg Parker, proprietor of the park, has been a regular guest of mine over the past few years in the morning show. And before I finish up next Friday, I thought I'd love to have a chat to Greg before we do. And he's joining us this morning as our first guest on the morning show for this Friday. Greg Parker, good morning to you.
9: Good morning, John. How are you?
7: Very well, thank you. Nice to have you with us.
9: Thank you.
7: It is a relaxing place out there, isn't it?
9: It's very relaxing, and except sometimes we have a bit of stressful moments. Like last week, we had a couple of female alligators started fighting, and my two sons had to jump on their backs and sort out the problem. But
7: toss a coin, who's going to break it up?
9: Yeah.
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16: Like I said, I was a bit of a greenie, still am, and especially anti-nuclear issues. Not as outspoken as I used to be. I can't be outspoken on air anyway. I don't have an opinion on air. But it was just something that I got involved in.
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16: Bad programming. Reason I'm saying bad programming is because... the Dutch used to be on. I remember at one stage we were in the old building where we were in an old, basically a jail cell. It was part of the old courts or something. Mm. And I remember my program used to follow Bodan, who plays metal. And I love metal to death, but putting metal with a Dutch program was just such a bad clash. And later on we moved to the Sunday night and we had German in front for a little while and then us and then Filipino. So that was a bit more. It flowed a bit better. Mm. But I remember starting after Bowdance.
17: 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The equipment does cut it in terms of fidelity. You know, it does stand up in the marketplace. 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But, you know, I haven't had... You know, too many established recording people come in to do work.
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0: 99.9. So the format was right, the music was right, and we just happened to click on something that worked, I think.
8: And there's a lot less, well, I presume in those days, flickability where people just switch all over the place.
0: Yeah, in those days they did stay with you because you'd become a part of the family. You really would. I mean, you'd talk about, as they still do in some parts of the state, you know, there's long-term people. Harold Pratt, I think, is probably in his 70s, and he still works, I believe, in the breakfast program at 3SH at Swan Hill. Now, that man has been there for probably 45 years. And it's funny, you talk over the years to all these announcers who become radio announcers, stars. Some of them go on to do big things. And they all say, oh, he's awful. He's old-fashioned. He's always talking about the sheep out the road and who's up who and all this. But everyone listens to him, and he's a part of their family. And that's the thing that radio does. Television can't do that, whether it's live or it's recorded, but radio can. Even recorded radio can be a part of your family, and that's the thing that will always have it up amongst the best as far as entertainment is concerned, I think. But there's a lot of them still around that might be considered to be out of the arc in the way of what's going today and what's cool, but I tell you what, they've got bigger audiences.
8: So when Gary turned up, were you there before he turned up?
4: No, I got there just after you did turn up. I decided.
8: Or did you hear Gary had turned up? And you're like, oh, I'm going to get back in there.
4: No, I sort of. I wanted to get back into it. I heard Gary was there, and I contacted him. And Gary was the best thing for my career, as you know, I'm Coast FM now, so I finally have a career in commercial radio.
8: Yep.
4: Gary was the best thing for it ever. Just about. He said, if you want to work in, and he knew I did, I had a desire to work in commercial radio. And he said to me, if you want to do it, you've got to do it properly. You've got to do a show 5 days a week, you know, a 2 or 3 hour show 5 days a week, all the time. He said, you're just going to get the experience and get better and better and better and better.
8: And that's when you started doing Midnight to Dawn?
4: No, I started on Drive originally. I was doing...
8: Did you say 5 days a week you were doing that?
4: Yeah, Monday to Friday.
8: Wow.
4: I was doing the Drive shift. I did this for about 18 months. I started off on Drive.
8: That's a big commitment.
4: It was, which was I think I was doing 3 to 6. Yeah, drivers 3 to 6. And I suppose halfway through that 18 months, I end up going to lunch and I was doing 12 to 3.
1: Neil's Diamond for breakfast.
18: Attention all staff. I will shortly be taking a well-deserved break. For the next 3 minutes, I will be in my office at my desk. However, if you have any really pressing problems while I'm on my break, please don't hesitate to solve them.
19: 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We're different.
20: So it happened to start at Shepparton, is that correct?
21: Started in Shep, yep. So it was, the way it started off was the promotions manager there. Just for some reason, just wrote my name on the roster for some reason, saying Dangerous Dave, and then the other DJ sort of picked it up, and it sort of was, it was none of my doing from the start that I just took it. And you know what? Silly names like that and things like that is all a bit of fun, and I really don't take it too seriously. And the fact that people have quite a big recall on that name, you know, you could go out in the street and say, yeah, I'm Dave Williams, the guy here. And you go, hey, I'm Dangerous Dave. They go, oh, yeah, the guy from Today FM or the guy from The Fox. I know who you're talking about. So, you know, often things like that can have good recall for your radio career.
20: So what's your ultimate, as far as language programs, which way do you think they should flow and what time, day?
16: I don't know. See, it's a toughie because you're talking volunteers. Some people work, some don't work. For a while, I know Voice FM did sports. And I know there's other stations that have a lot of ethnic at the weekend, but if you do sports, then you have to shift a whole lot. So it's difficult. The only thing I do say quite often is before 10 o'clock at night, because a lot of the ethnics are quite often older listeners.
19: 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The following segments may contain bad language, vulgarities, and Eddie Maguire.
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4: But it just got me better and better and better. And it really, I mean, the old saying, practice makes perfect.
3: Yeah.
4: It's true in that case, especially when it comes to radio, stuff like that. Just your delivery, because you're doing it all the time. And confidence as well. I think in radio, confidence is a big thing.
3: So was that mainly talk or music-based?
4: Music. Yeah, mainly music, but I mean, you know, you had CSAs, community service announcements to do, and, you know, backtracking songs, back announcing, stuff like that, and what's coming up, the weather, all that sort of thing. We ran it like it was a commercial radio station. I was playing commercial music, and while Gary was there, which I honestly say I reckon was the best the station was ever going financially.
3: In what sponsors, way did Gary make you feel that things were going so well?
4: I just could see we had a lot more sponsors. Sponsoring, you know, the shows, we're playing a lot more ads, so to speak. Not that we're allowed to call them ads on community radio. They're,
3: maybe they're sponsorships, yeah.
4: But we had a lot more sponsors. A lot more people were advertising with us, spending their money with us, because from Brekkie, which started, I think John Gilbert was doing it starting at 7 a.m. or something like that, through to the end of the drive shift at 6, it was commercial-based music. And the same presenters, basically, every day. Like John Gilbert was doing breakfast, I think then Gary was on after John. And then when I was doing drive, there was Merv on from the lunchtime onwards, and then I was doing drive. And then when I was doing Merv's spot, I forget who's after me, but we had the same Monday to Friday presenters, which is what Gary wanted, and that's why he wanted me, of course, to do Monday to Friday and also to give me the experience. So it helped me. It also helped them because I had the one presenter all week.
3: Yeah.
4: And, yeah, we just had a lot. It was just commercial-based. People weren't tuning in and hearing, you know, some commercial stuff they know or whatever, and then, you know, they'd tune in 2 hours later and they're hearing opera or something like you can now. And I'm all for community radio. It's got me where I wanted to go. But Gary had then after 6 p.m. onwards, that's when you had all those different programs.
3: It's a great learning ground, isn't it?
4: It is. Fantastic learning ground.
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20: Today we're talking to Dave Williams about 3BBB. So what was it like in those early days at 3BBB?
21: Oh, look, it was good fun. It really was. We had an absolute ball. You know, I used to have a bunch of mates that we used to do radio shows with, and a lot of those guys have moved on to, you know, bigger and better things as well. But we'd, you know, it was so, back in its infancy, it was so raw that... not that you could do anything you wanted to, but there wasn't as many rules that you have in commercial radio that we have now, that, you know, you say this and you play this and you do that. Back in those days, you'd bring in your own records, and I used to be... I remember I was quite a fan of Billy Joel, and at that stage, the program, or, you know, the manager there, Dave Dahlenberg, he was on the alternative side, which is great, which is what you know, public radio should have been offering, and for some reason I just love Billy Joel. So, you know, here I'd come in with these classic hits, records and music, and he'd shake his head going, what are you playing that for? But that's what I always liked enjoying doing, just playing your own things and having a lot of fun. And also back in the early days, I was really involved with panelling the football broadcast that Neil Steinman was involved with. So I'd sit back at the studio and I'd be writing down scores from all the different grounds that people would ring through, and keeping the broadcast on the air at the same time. And it was lots of fun. That was a really good chance to experience, you know, live radio and crossing between football matches. And I remember the setup with putting the phone calls to air. It used to be a hands-free phone, and you just grab the other guest microphone and you'd stick it on top of the hands-free phone, and that would be your way to talk to a listener. It was very raw, but you know what, it worked. And people out there listening would have no idea how different it would, you know, how different it was. And I always often assimilate the workings of a radio station to a swan, something you'd find on Lake Wendouree. They just, you know, they sit on top of the water, they glide along, but underneath, behind the scenes, they're paddling like crazy, and that's the way it was. And it was lots of fun.
2: Sure, we've done it before, but never like this. A fresh twist on an old favourite.
20: So what type of other programs aren't we catering for at the moment that could be?
16: In Ballarat, we need more volunteers, that's one. A lot of our programs, we only have one or two volunteers, and to me that's not enough. I would rather have a group so you can alternate, set up a roster. So that's one issue. And then looking at Ballarat itself, there's more and more people coming in. So you'd have to look at the demographics.
20: I mean, it was really refreshing to hear an Indian program and some fantastic Indian music.
16: Yeah, it's good stuff.
20: And the Japanese program too.
16: Yes. Yeah.
20: So they're new for this station, full stop, aren't
16: Fairly
20: they?
16: Fairly recent. I think the Japanese has been around for a couple of years and the Indian has been around for maybe two, one, something like that. But, yeah, the Indian community in Ballarat's the fastest growing one.
20: Mm.
16: Yeah.
20: And it's so refreshing to hear something totally different that you can't hear anywhere else.
16: But yet, you know, if you say Indian music, I was listening to Black Eyed Peas the other day. There's a song called Don't Funk With My Heart. They actually stole that from an Indian CD.
20: I wouldn't be surprised. Well,
16: I heard the
20: sample
16: original
20: everything,
16: the other day. Yeah, I heard the original the other day and I went, oh, yeah. Yeah, you can hear it. It's a straight across. It's just they've put English to it and that's it.
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22: You know why you're stuck in traffic? 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
20: Is it true that someone was sacked for saying something defamatory about the Queen on 3BA?
23: Not really, no. One announcer was reprimanded for having a go at the Ballarat Courier. In the 16 years that I was there, no one was sacked for having a go at the Queen.
20: Now, was it the opportunity to see a bit of fame and possible exposure for a subject you really felt about?
24: Yeah, it was probably more about the ability to broadcast issues that I felt weren't being covered in mass media.
20: Mm.
24: And studying those issues at uni gave me the opportunity to see how closed shop they were, and that a public broadcasting station could be anything and everything to anybody who wanted to be part of it. And it was all about community involvement and community development as well. You know, we were a bit of a group down there, and you know, it gave you the opportunity to create. You know, we'd go down there and do the sponsorship announcements, you know, and put them together in an unusual way. And so that was all really good fun, and learning the technical side, you know, being able to run a panel for a woman, you know, particularly was gave me power. And I like power.
25: Spontaneous human combustion.
26: Now, what's the outcome of the, you know, the soundtrack? What are you going to do when you get the finished product?
27: Oh, no, what are we going to do with it, James? Just going to present it to pubs and things like that for...
26: Public radio.
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27: Yeah.
26: Have you thought of 3BA?
27: Have you thought of 3BA?
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24: 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I don't have that. 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
20: So you have to make a generic statement because you know it's being broadcast in quite a, like, a big area?
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20: yeah.
24: we just cover all sorts of things, whether it's national or overseas. It's much easier for us. But at the same time, I can't focus on one city, for instance. And here it's different. Yeah, it's much more in touch with the locals.
6: 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It's got
7: good credibility, and the people who matter aren't going to like it.
9: Mm.
7: My personal philosophy is just got to be good enough. It doesn't matter who it is. It doesn't matter whose name is on the label, as long as it's a good track. B-52 is a great example. I think anybody with that mentality would have looked at the new B-52's album and said, oh, remember Rock Lobster, what a turkey. But it's turned out to be the biggest selling album in Australia, I think, very close.
9: Mm.
7: And deservedly so. It's good stuff. Now, it's good dance music. There's a lot of rubbish dance music around, a lot of rubbish. Now, to give you an example, we used to get, on an average, between 60 and 70 new singles released every week from the seven major record companies. About 10 each every week they'd release. So I would have to sit down every Wednesday morning and listen to 70 records. Out of those 70, probably six, maybe eight at the most would go in, would get played. So there's a lot of rubbish.
3: So what were some of the catastrophes you remember?
21: There was a few of those. I remember one time I was doing the breakfast shift, and there used to be this control room behind the manager's office that you would switch back from. We'd have a we'd relay. It was either 3RRR or PBS, and he'd relay that radio station overnight into 3DDD. And there was a button you had to switch, which would switch back to our local studio. That you'd have to switch at 6 a.m. and that's when what time the breakfast show started. I think I'd lost the key to the manager's office to go in and switch it over. So, quarter past six and, these Melbourne stations are still beaming into Ballarat, and I'm starting to really freak out at this stage. And then I had to ring the manager and he said, well, I don't have a key, you've got the only key. So I think he brought in an axe or a hammer and we had to smash down his door to get into the control room to flick the station back to Ballarat. So I remember there was a big broken, smashed-in door. That was me because of the lost key. But there wasn't too many catastrophes. I mean, there was the odd occasion where the record had run out, or you'd be, at the toilet or making a coffee and it'd skip or jump and you'd have to make a mad dash back in to fix it up.
3: Did you have a classic comeback line after dead air?
21: No, I don't think I did. I think I would have...
3: was brought to you by Humphrey B. Bear?
21: No, I don't think I did. Funny thing was, though, when I was in Lismore, this is a really eerie one time when we were playing records there as well, 45s, and the song I was playing was the Tremolos' Silence is Golden, and I spilled a cup of coffee all over the turntable and took us off the air, and I always thought that was kind of apt, Silence is Golden. Yeah,
3: hence the reason you'd never played it again, I guess?
21: No, I don't think I did. I think we threw that record out, never to be played, never to be spoken about again.
3: Yeah, the coffee spill probably didn't help either.
21: Yeah, no, and I think another thing I did once too, which I don't think I've told too many people at work, is I spilled a can of coffee in the panel. This was in Lismore, this was at 2LM, and it was very sticky. It didn't cause us to go off the air or cause any sparks, but very sticky. Coke is not good.
3: And that's how you got Dangerous Dave?
21: Maybe that's how it started. Maybe, yeah, back in the early days, I should have been called Dangerous Dave in Lismore, yeah.
3: The first man to electrocute himself in the studio.
21: Perhaps, yeah, that's right. Well, yeah, exactly.
11: Neil's Diamond for Breakfast.
12: The Lost Works of William Shakespeare.
13: Hamlet picks his nose that goes to Cotties to make green cordial that Yorick likes best. Thank you.
14: Voice FM.
23: There was one announcer who, at 10:30 at night, you'd have to read the news, and it was the Courier News, the 3BA Courier News. But 3BA got their news from the Ballarat Courier, because the Ballarat Courier owned, at that stage, 3BA. And what would happen is it would all come through on the old telex machines, well, fax machines as we know them today, I suppose. And the Courier would send all this stuff down. Well, they write for us to read ourselves. They don't write for somebody to read it to us. And if you listen to the Talking Courier on Voice FM, it's the same thing. Mm. Although they do a wonderful job with that, with the, except for perhaps Merv Romeo and Alex Ball and a few others that still maybe do that occasionally, the people who do it tend to still read it as if they're reading it out of the paper. It's different to when you're telling an audience on radio. And so we used to have to change the news to make it sort of sound like it was our news.
20: Another perspective, yeah.
23: And it used to be shocking. I mean, they would send us down rubbish and news stories that were out of the date, and it was just awful. It was terrible, but the Courier used to just... They didn't want 3BA to have anything that they didn't want to use the next day, and I don't blame them. It's opposition. So we'd have to alter
20: opposition
23: it.
20: Opposition that was owned by the same management.
23: Yeah, well, the Courier owned Ballarat News, and yet the Advocate in Daylesford, and yet half of the Friday Courier every week, you look at it, is full of Daylesford information. And yet they own the only newspaper in Daylesford, the Advocate. Mm. It's crazy, but it's advertising, and they can get advertising in the news. They can get advertising in the Courier. They can get it any way they want, so everything mishmashes together. And it was the same with radio. No, they consider 3BA quite a big threat because the advertising we would get, they wouldn't get. And we would say, well, radio works, newspapers don't. And they still do that today. Television always did it, you know. The visual thing is the best. People see it. They love that. Why would you want to listen to something on a radio station where you're driving or you're doing something and it's going in one ear and out the other and you're not really comprehending everything? Why would you rather read a newspaper where the day after it's fish and chip paper or it's in the old days toilet paper, whereas you can watch television, you can record it, you can actually visually see it. It's going in two ways. It's going in through your ears and your eyes for most people. And the visual medium is supposedly God's gift to advertising, but that's not true, but that's what they've always promoted.
0: And as we're doing in our last week or so on air, we're chatting to quite a few well-known people around town, and one guy definitely well-known around town, perhaps not so much to talk to, but we certainly see his caricatures in the paper quite a bit, and that's cartoonist caricaturist David Gibb. Good morning to you, David.
8: Good morning.
0: Nice to have you with us.
8: Thanks very much.
0: Now, I've been admiring your little cartoons and drawings for quite some time, so it would be great to have you in for a chat one day and just find out where this all comes from.
8: Oh, I started my cartooning career as a little kid sitting down the back of the classroom drawing the teachers on the side of the page.
0: Oh, okay.
8: It was back in the
0: popular days. With other kids, but not with the teacher.
8: Yes. It was back in the days when they used to throw a blackboard dust at you if you did something wrong, and I used to have one ricochet off the top of my head at least three times a day.
0: Oh, okay.
8: Yeah,
24: but we were sort of fairly quiet. I remember the Filipinos that used to follow us with Fergie at the time, and I can't remember the other names. And I used to admire them because they had such a large group and they're always happy and busy. And we in the end, I had somebody to help me out, and she unfortunately passed away. So there was only two of us, or we'd alternate, so there was one of us or two of us. And they had a whole group. Mm. It used to be great.
9: I think this is the home show.
10: Well, this is where it was last year. Two concession tanks, please. Oh, geez, they punch your tickets in a funny way, eh?
14: Warning, do not operate heavy machinery.
15: Hello.
20: 99.9 Voice FM. And so the studio was pretty barbaric, and even in a court, well, sort of jail area,
21: yeah,
20: wasn't it?
21: It was the old courthouse. So the original is still there because I was in Ballarat a few weeks ago, and I cruised up past Dana Street, and it's still there, part of the SMB building. And there's actually still a sign that points to 3BBB. Just near that roundabout, and I can't remember the streets. But
20: I looked at that the other day as well, thinking, oh, 3BBB sign is still there.
21: That's where it was. It's pointing straight towards that little courthouse building. And it was a great little, a bit eerie, but a great little building. And we were there for a little while until we moved into the SMB building. And up that flight of stairs that just about kill you all the way up to the top. And that's a bad thing, too, if you're running late for your radio show and you have to run up a flight of stairs and...
3: and do a shin on one of those steps.
21: Yeah, miss a step or jump on the air and you're out of breath, you know. things like that would happen quite often. But, yeah, and the good thing about working at 3BBB, and I think the good thing about public radio, too, still today, was just the diversity of people. You know, there were so many different styles of people that would make that radio station up. It was fascinating. It really was. So we used to come on after the Baha'i program.
3: Oh, dear, yeah. Okay.
21: And things like that. And it was like, you know, and then we went straight into this, you know, this was football program. So it was just these two different clashes, you know, this light and easy show into talking about footy and getting hit and knocked and all that sort of business. So, you know, it was a true reflection of the community.
1: Why should you do that now?
3: It's truth, sorry.
1: Hello.
2: These people are hopeless. You can do nothing with them.
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23: They're very much competitive things, the three media. Oh, without a doubt. So even though the Courier owns 3BA, I mean, 3BA had to have certain amounts of money coming in all the time. Otherwise, the Courier would be very dirty on it. All everyone, including the owners, of the managing director, Peter Caligari, and me and everyone else who was working there. So, and we'd be sacked. So, you know, no, it was right on. It really was. So this particular announcer, one night, used to record it. He used to play, he used to go in and record three records at about 10 o'clock. And then he would play on an old reel-to-reel tape recorder, as they were in those days, after the 10 o'clock news, which would come from Melbourne, the three songs in a row. So he wouldn't be there for 15 minutes. And he would go back into another studio at the back of the station and pre-record the Courier news to go to air at 10:30. So therefore, he could get it right because he could stop and start and edit it quickly, and he got very good at that, and get it so that it sounded all right on air, so that he didn't sound like he was an idiot and the news sounded sensible. Mm. It was sad because it was awful some nights. It really was bad. And because I know I did it when I first got there because I did nighttime for a long time, for 6 months, and before I went straight into the mornings and things. And I know I had to read it too. And anyway, he made the unfortunate mistake one night of doing it in a hurry, making a mistake, and using the four-letter word starting with F three times, and calling the Courier a bunch of somethings as well, and he played the wrong tape, and the whole lot went to air. And he's now, I think he's still around, a lovely man, Jim Murphy, who was the doyen of sports writers at the Ballarat Courier forever, and a lovely man. Jim Murphy used to always listen to the 3BA local news at 10:30 because he'd hear sporting stuff that was in there too. And Jim heard it. And of course, Jim, being a true Ballarat Courier man, reported it. And they wanted to hear a tape of it. And of course, the gentleman concerned got into very big trouble over that.
3: Was he asleep at the wheel not to hear it go to air?
23: Well, I think he might have gone to the toilet while it was on because it was recorded. He never did say why he didn't stop it going to air. You could still ask him because he's still there.
3: What are some of the other programs you remember listening to on the station at that time?
24: I remember the Gay Show, and I'm just trying to remember what that was called.
3: Gay Abandoned, maybe?
24: No, there was one before that. Shane Anscombe and Michael Gwyther put together a short sponsorship announcement for it. And that's probably the thing I remember most about it. But it was Lionel and someone else did, the Gay Show. You know, everything had a nickname as well, so I probably remember them as their nicknames. I remember the Greg Show, George from the Greg Show.
3: How could you not?
24: Women's Waves, obviously. There was, Lou Kelly was on air for ages. He would just bring in like two huge boxes of records from his enormous collection and would just sit in the studio, you know, for 3 hours playing discs.
0: Right.
8: But it was...
0: That's why he got a pretty thick skull today.
8: Yeah.
0: All those dusters.
8: I went bald too, actually. But it's, it was always just a hobby for us so long.
0: Right.
8: Up until 10 years ago. In fact, it was just a hobby.
0: Okay. So what made you take it from the stage of being a hobby to making it work for you?
8: Somebody said the magic word redundancy package.
0: Oh, okay.
8: And I said, oh, I think I'll have one of those.
0: Mm, thank you.
8: And after paying off some debts and taking a holiday and sitting back and saying, well, what am I going to do with the rest of my life?
0: Mm.
8: It was suggested I turn my hobby into a business.
20: Because yeah, Ballarat's known as being a very sort of
24: Anglo-Saxon area. Yeah. No, it's not. That's a funny thing. Once you start looking around and become aware of the Ballarat Multicultural Council, for instance, which has now got its own building in Dawson Street, near the roundabout, there's so many ethnics in Ballarat, people just aren't aware. And it's to me, it's just great because, I don't know, they all bring something to Ballarat in their own way, whether it be culture or food or, like you said, the Indian music, it's all different. And it all, I just think it's a great mix. I suppose I've worked for SBS for a long time. I'm just used to different languages and dialects and accents.
20: So in comparison to being a paid position, do you find that there's quite a lot of differences between voluntary radio?
24: I suppose there is. Sometimes people sort of think, oh, well, I can't be bothered today, I'll leave it, and then you've got a gap, whereas when you get paid, you simply have to be there, you have to be accountable, so that's a problem. Yeah,
4: otherwise we wouldn't enjoy doing it, cause we like doing it because it's sort of a bit different. It's not boring or anything for us to do.
5: The two tracks you've recorded so far, they're about 5 minutes long, so you haven't actually anticipated commercials, sort of.
4: Oh no, yeah, we just got carried away when we're doing them, I think. But if, like, we're going to release them, we'd have to sort of revamp them.

0: Today we're talking to Rod Bateman from Coast FM. Rod, in those 10, say, years that you were at 3VV, what would be the standout moment you remember?
1: One that I'd rather not mention, and I was just embarrassment in the top 30 show. And another time when I actually didn't get to do it, but I was down the street when Steve Brax was up against Jeff Kennett in the election, and everybody thought that Steve Brax would lose. Even I did. And I've always been a Liberal voter too, so I didn't vote for him. But I was down at Central Square and, you know, to see the media down there, and I thought, that's Braxy. And I've got to, you know, walked up and shook his hand, and I said, I'm from, you know, Voice FM or Triple B, I forget which it was then. And apparently, yeah, it was Triple B, and he used to be there. It was when we were in Camp Street. And I said, you know, any chance that we could get you on for an interview? And he passed me on to his media person and next to him, he goes, can we fit this guy in? I've gone, well, I couldn't do it. I said, I'm not even on air today. But I rang the station on my mobile and organised an interview. And, yep, he came in and just slotted in. It wasn't part of his agenda for the day. And I can imagine how busy he was being on the campaign trail. But, he slotted in and went to 3VV. I had to tell him where it was now. And, went in there and he did the interview. I got the phone call from 3VV later on. Oh, thanks very much for setting that up, Rod, you know. So that was a bit of a highlight for the station.
0: Must have been a bit of a buzz for you too to know that, you know, the man that's going to run the state you've been interviewing.
1: It was, yeah. And for me to actually arrange it, Ospie and I couldn't get to interview him. I mean, I could have gone in there and done it and pre-recorded it, but I just didn't have time. I had to pick the kids up from school and stuff like that, okay. You know.
0: Bummer.
1: Yeah, it was a bit of a bummer. I would have loved to have done it, you know. It's always good, on the resume for radio, but you know, that was a highlight.
0: And recently, speaking to Braxy, he used to be a board member on the station.
1: Yeah.
0: And in breakfast radio, he used to do the breakfast show.
1: Yeah, I knew he had been with 3VV. I didn't know in what capacity, but I knew he had an association with it in the past. So that's why I mentioned it. I thought, he's been on it before. He might, do an interview. That's why I just went up and asked him. It was just a fluke that I was down at Central Square, saw him there and went and asked him. I bumped into Bob Hawke down at Central Square one day too.
0: Yeah.
1: Yeah, he asked me if I bet on the horses.
0: Okay.
1: Yeah, there you go.
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0: Your experiences at 3VA, I mean, you had a great run with Craig Moore. And yes. What other presenters do you remember working with?
3: Well, overall, you mean associated with?
0: Mm.
3: Well, Phil Weir, who is nowadays running the
0: Red Cross.
3: Yeah, no, he was. It's the Red Nose now, which is SIDS, the Sudden Infant Death Syndrome organisation. He's the marketing manager for that. He remarried. He's living in Melbourne, in Malvern, I believe, and he spoke to him recently. He came to me from Swan Hill. He was marvellous. Mel Lewis, another announcer who took over when I left in charge. He is now, I believe, on the Gold Coast at CFM up there. Tony McManus is, of course, in Perth. Shane Holst, who was with us for a long time, is now running his own business and marketing in Melbourne. And there was Randall Smith, who is still in Ballarat and does a lot of voiceover work for telly. And I think he's involved with Vic Rhodes nowadays. Randall was there. Brett McDonald, of course. I was very fortunate to grab Brett McDonald from 7HO in Hobart. He'd started over there.
0: He was, and they've gone back there, haven't they?
3: Yeah, they have. Yeah, because his lovely wife was a Tassie girl, and she really missed home. And although they love Ballarat, they missed home. And he did, but he got the job after Mel Lewis left at 3BA as sort of the boss, and did that for a while, and found it difficult. Didn't suit him, and he went to the Courier. And worked for the Courier, and I don't think he really enjoyed that too much. And I presume he applied for a job in Tasmania and got it, as he would, because he's a terrific announcer. And Brett is over there. He was wonderful.
4: Just returning to Ballarat, Superintendent Paul Murnane, good morning to you.
5: Good morning, John.
4: Nice to have you with us.
5: Now, it's the invitation.
4: It's a pleasure. Now, when we say returning to Ballarat, you were here quite some time ago, weren't you, Paul?
5: Well, I'm returning to Ballarat work-wise. My wife and family and I have been living here for 18 years.
4: Oh, okay.
5: Here at the end of 85.
4: Right.
5: And during that time, I've moved away and come back again a couple of times with my work.
4: Right.
5: But, yeah, now I came back just before Christmas this time at this level.
6: The obvious question is, what programs were you listening to in that time?
4: I was very much into country music, which I enjoyed, listened to that. Also blues. There was a program on a Sunday afternoon, Ilka Bista, Nothing But the Blues, and I used to listen to that one religiously. Also, Dave Dahlenberg had a show on Tuesday night, Radio Ranch. And some of the artists he played there I hadn't heard before. And I just found that program, I still regard it as one of the best programs that was broadcast on Triple B as it was in those days.
6: Yeah.
4: People like Mary Chapin Carpenter, who I'd never heard of before. Dave was playing her. And he had access to material that you don't normally find in the record shops.
6: Okay. What was it, like a special deal because he was friends with Black Swan Records?
4: Possibly, but he had such a knowledge of music too, which came through in his program. He knew so much about different artists and just a fascinating program to listen to.
6: Mm.
7: Too short.
8: Hello.
7: Too tall.
9: How you doing?
7: So good looking. But ugly. If you don't fit in, there's now a place for you. The Iceland Institute for Dumb, Ugly, Gigantors and Dwarfs.
9: Where do I need? 99.9.
10: Yeah, there's been some programs that have been here for a long time. I also find with SBS it's easier for us to access material, and that's something I've been working on locally for Ballarat, to make sure they've got material they can read on air, or to let people know what's happening in the homeland, or whether it's community-based or overseas. Yeah, I suppose, you know, like I said, I had a look at my resume. It's 20 years this year. I suppose I love multiculturalism. I love the idea of all different people working together, all different people each bringing their own little bits and pieces to add to the other bits and pieces, which I think is great.
0: Those days you had an interview with Domino Theory, was that correct?
1: Domino Theory.
0: Was that your first rock band interview?
1: They were supporting the Models. I was meant to get the Models.
0: Yeah, and the Models said, we're not doing any today.
1: Yeah, we don't do, you know. They got held up and everything. And they just couldn't do me. And they said, apparently they were late or something. They said, look, we can't fit you in, the Models are running late. Here's a support band. Do you want to record them? And so I interviewed them backstage at the Civic Hall before the Models concert.
0: To this day, who are they again?
1: Domino Theory.
0: Yeah. Like, have you ever heard of them?
1: Never heard of them again. They did support another band once that I saw. It might have been Young Kenny X-Men or something. I forget now. It's pretty cool.
0: Maybe that's why they use them as a support band.
1: Yeah. No, they never went anywhere. I had forgotten their name until you mentioned it. So you've got an awesome memory for those sort of things. But I remember actually... everyone's lined up outside the Civic Hall, and I had the tape recorder and microphone from
0: it was
1: Matt
0: a big
1: Clear.
0: Clunky TAC,
1: the big clunky TAC thing, and I got let in the side door, and I'm waving bye-bye to my mates, and they're like, "Oh, you mongrel!" the head shaking side to side. Yeah, I'm good. Yeah, went in there and interviewed the support band. So, but it was good, and it was a good experience.
0: And that got airplay too, didn't it?
1: It did get airplay on student radio.
0: That's right.
1: it was heard right throughout the whole entire Mount Clear school.
0: On the speaker system.
1: On the speaker system.
0: Yeah, don't think it was broadcast.
1: Wasn't really transmitted, was it?
0: Yes.
11: 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And every time he says a bad joke, you'll hear this sound.
12: Relaxing, isn't it?
13: Neil Steinman is still on air at, well, actually, after what I think 14 or 15 or even 20 years. He actually does mornings now, between 7 and 9 a.m. So
14: he was the mayor of Ballarat, you know.
13: I know. And my classic catch cry was the mayor with flair that never got there.
14: That's a great line.
13: And still doing breakfast, the thing that gets me is he's always so damn happy.
14: Yeah, he does. I don't know what he's on. But you're right, he was, and he used to ring me, you know, for different things, you know, at the radio station, and it's the same, it's like, whoa, Neil, what? Calm down. He was always very enthusiastic. You couldn't find a more enthusiastic man about his job, and that's great to have people with passion like that, you know, and working and being volunteers, they're the sort of people you need that just really love it. They do it for the love of it. And, you know, and those people are really hard to find in radio a lot these days. A lot of people become cynical and in it for themselves and just become big egomaniacs. But I think he really does have a genuine love for doing what he's doing, and football and sport. God, he's been doing that forever.
13: And loves it too.
14: Yeah.
13: The thing I was going to ask you, Dave, is about some of the programs that you maybe weren't so interested in, and don't mention the names, but type of programs maybe.
14: Oh, there was that... Yeah, I won't mention. I can't remember the name of the guy who did it, but there was the orchestra music one that I was never really. I mean, I was I was an 18-year-old kid, and I guess orchestra, old-time band music wasn't quite my thing. But again, going back to that, that's what made that station unique. I remember I worked with Chris Eddy for quite a while, and you might remember Chris.
0: Magic City Music or something.
14: Well, and Chris did his country music show.
0: Yep.
14: That was a great show to listen to, and Chris was a real professional too, coming from television, and I learned a lot off Chris, and then I ended up working with him in Shepparton again a few years later, which is kind of bizarre, you know, work with a guy who worked in community radio.
0: Was he a weatherman at WinTV?
14: He was a weatherman, yeah. He's now working for the Shepparton City Council, so he's spread his wings a bit more, but he was... Yeah, he was at Wynn, it was GMV6 in Shepparton for many years, and then came across to Ballarat and did the weather for a little while. So he did a country music show. That was always a lot of fun. I'm trying to think of the stuff I didn't really like. Yeah, most of it I was quite open to. There wasn't really too many shows that I...
0: So the clash between Dave Dellenberg's choice of music and yours?
14: We always had the records in the studio, and it was the suggested playlist by Dave, and it would be, you know, looking back now, it was actually really good music. Back when I was a kid, though, it was a bit too weird for me, you know, but...
0: What type of music, Dave?
14: Yeah, bring up the Billy Joel records, and he'd have the Black Eyed Susans or something like that, and I'm going, oh, I don't know, I might play this one instead, I don't know that one.
0: Okay, and some of the other names of those records?
14: Oh, what else did we have? You know, and I'm thinking about it now, like some of these bands are really, really good. Like I remember he was really big into the Black Sorrows back when they came out, and Vicar and Linda Bull, and I'm just trying to remember some of the bands. Some of those really classic, like the Triffids, I remember they were really big in playing the Triffids. Just a lot of that semi-alternative rock that would never have got a run on you know, mainstream radio was you know, that was the stuff that we were playing. And yeah, and you know, back in those days, all 45s. There was no CDs. CDs just got introduced just as I was leaving the radio station. Up until then, it was mainly just the vinyl. And the classic thing also, you know, you talk about stuff ups. You'd always have the record player on 33 for a 45, and vice versa. And you know, the song starts playing, and you'd quickly whip it onto the right speed and things like that. So yeah, you made plenty of mistakes, but that's the good thing about public radio. And for me, you know, into a commercial career, it's that's where you make all your mistakes. You know, that's where you learn. That's where you learn all the mistakes and know how to do things and trial things and experiment things. You know, you just don't get those other opportunities.
8: Now, if you think petrol is expensive, spare a thought for anyone with an inkjet printer. On a litre-by-litre comparison, these ink guzzlers can be almost 1,000 times the cost of petrol. It's ridiculous.
0: Voice FM. So, like, you like the crossovers?
10: Yeah, I love it. Love it. Yeah, at SBS we all have different, like I said, accents and dialects, and everybody's got their own little... quirky little habits or whatever, and yeah.
0: And English being such a powerful language these days, do you find there's so many different people that are in the English spoken words that could have a language program like the Scottish or the Welsh, where they you can't even spell some of those names in Wales?
10: Yeah, we used to have them on SBS, but they've gone really. They've actually made room, because the numbers were quite low. They made room for some of the newer languages that have come in, like what's it called? It's a language I can't even pronounce the name of. Americ or something.
0: Oh, okay. I thought you might have been talking about Gaelic, actually.
10: Yeah, no.
0: The Irish have not got much exposure.
10: We used to have it on SBS, and they've fallen by the wayside because we can only broadcast so many hours a day.
0: Yeah.
1: My most embarrassing moment on radio, the things I forget, was I was doing when I was doing the Hot 30 with Claire as my co-host, and I used to hang crap on a lot of artists. You know, if I didn't like them, I let it be known that I didn't like this. Gary West always went crook at me for that, because you might not like it, but listeners out there like it, and you're losing them straight away, which is a fair point, but I still did it anyway.
0: And do you still do it today?
1: Yeah, I still do it today. Not so much on commercial radio. A little bit, but not so much. But, it was one of the Backstreet Boys brothers. What's his name?
0: Let's just say his name's Brenton for the argument's sake.
1: Brenton, I'll think of it later. I wish I could. He had that song anyway. He released one song and I hated it, and then he released another song that was coming up called Crazy Little Party Girl. And I said, if this song makes it into the top 5, I'll do something, or top 10 or whatever. I said, it's crap. It will not rate, you know. It's just absolute crap song. Sure enough, it made it in there. And I never said what I'd do. And we thought we'd make a competition out of it, Claire and I. So we got people to put in their...
0: ideas, I guess.
1: Dares for me to do.
0: Oh, because, dares.
1: Yeah, it was a dare. I had to do something. And we picked the dare out of the hat. Whoever's dare we drew out received this big CD pack. We put all these CDs together, so they got a prize out of it, and I had to do the dare. And there was there was one dare there. It's like I had to eat a taco, and it was filled with Vegemite and all these other most gross out things. And I'm a real fussy eater. I can't stand stuff like that. So thank God that didn't get pulled out. Another one was walking in drag from one end of the bridge mail to another. And another one was hopping on one leg from Central Square, from the top of Sturt Street there, where Central Square is, Meyer, down to the bridge mail wearing a raincoat and, you know, the yellow hat, waterproof hat, and clapping my hand saying I'm an idiot or something like that. There was some really good dares in there. Anyway, the station manager, Linda at the time, she drew out the dare, and it was I had to do the following week, I had to do the Hot 20 or Hot 30 dressed as a crazy little party girl. So I had to find a skirt.
0: A little tutu?
1: No, I didn't wear a tutu. It was just a skirt and stuff, and Claire and Linda did the makeup for me live on air, sort of thing. Okay, we're putting mascara on him now. And it was horrible. It was funny though, but yeah, no, it was.
0: A couple of photos around, I'm guessing.
1: There were some photos around. A press release was done up by the station and sent everywhere that they could on the fax. It was a press release, you know, our crazy little party girl presented by. I've still got it somewhere. I've kept the press release because it was really well written. It was funny. But yeah, no, that was a pretty embarrassing sort of day on the radio.
0: I hope you enjoyed the program. We'll be back next week, the same time, to look back as we talk one-to-one with people from this station, Voice FM.

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3: Good afternoon, I'm Laura Devoy. Jet fuel made from used cooking oil will be used at an Australian airport for the first time. Airlines using Brisbane and some regional Queensland airports will be able to buy sustainable aviation fuel blended into their regular jet supplies at Viva Energy's Pinkenba Terminal. Made from biogenic feedstocks such as used cooking oil, it will be stored, blended, certified and pushed into Brisbane Airport's existing jet fuel system. Viva says the Iran war showed how quickly Australia could be squeezed as shipping was disrupted and demand surged. Allegations Victorian government officials told builders to cut a deal with the CFMEU have been referred to the state's corruption watchdog. In a column for The Age last week, Premier Jacinta Allen apologised for criminal behaviour on construction sites. She repeated those comments in a press conference today.
4: There have been elements of organised
3: on construction sites. She repeated those comments in a press conference today.
4: There have been elements of organised crime who

0: In Australia, Senator Hanson's version of a monoculture is where people from different backgrounds, cultures and nations unite under one set of rules and values. Mabil was born in a Kenyan refugee camp to South Sudanese parents and moved to Australia when he was 10. He says multiculturalism brings other flavours to the table instead of just one thing. He says the Socceroos are the best representation of Australia.
1: If anybody's trying to divide that, then they're probably not Australian themselves, in a sense, respectfully, because Australia is very inclusive, includes everybody. And yeah, that's what the Socceroos is.
0: Those comments were made as Mabil and some of his Australian teammates arrived back in Adelaide after the World Cup. 20 professional sporting organisations, state sporting organisations, community sports clubs and not-for-profit community-based organisations are hoping to prevent domestic, family and sexual violence. Game On for Respect aims to create respectful cultures across rugby league in New South Wales. Participants in the program will each receive grants of up to $450,000 to deliver sport-based programs that address the gendered drivers of domestic, family and sexual violence. In the Philippines, the impeachment trial of Vice President Sara Duterte is due to get underway this afternoon. Ms. Duterte has been accused of misusing public funds, bribing officials, amassing unexplained wealth, and threatening the lives of President Ferdinand Marcos Jr. and his wife. She has denied the allegations. Ms. Duterte was impeached on similar grounds last year, but avoided a trial due to a technicality. Turning to sport, Ethan Strange has been cleared to take part in the State of Origin decider. The 21-year-old, who is expected to start on the bench, rolled his ankle during training last week. Matt Burton has been released from camp after Strange got through training today. The series is tied at 1-1. The decider will be played at Brisbane's Lang Park on Wednesday. And in the AFL, the Western Bulldogs will appeal Matt Kennedy's one-match ban. The 29-year-old was charged over a bump on Sydney Swan Caden Cleary, which was graded by the match review officer as careless conduct, medium impact and high contact. The AFL Tribunal will hear the appeal tomorrow night.
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9: Good afternoon, I'm Laura Devoy. The Foreign Minister says China's testing of a ballistic missile in the South Pacific is destabilising to the region. Chinese state media says a dummy warhead was launched from a submarine and landed in designated waters of the Pacific. The Australian and New Zealand governments were informed prior to the test. Speaking in Fiji today, Penny Wong said the test was in contradiction to the objectives of Pacific Island nations.
10: The Pacific Islands forum leaders have made clear that they want the Pacific to be an ocean of peace.
9: Nations.
10: The Pacific Islands forum leaders have made clear that they want the Pacific to be an ocean of peace.

0: Australia. Australia's acting chief vet says testing confirmed a giant petrel found at Mullaloo Beach in Perth confirmed it was infected with H5 avian influenza, but could not be sequenced further. It's the seventh migratory seabird to return a confirmed or presumed positive test. Five of them were found in WA, one in South Australia and one in New South Wales. Anyone who sees any dead or sick birds is urged to report them to the Emergency Animal Disease Hotline on 1-800-675-888. The Western Australian Premier has thanked the state's longest-serving lower house MP for his dedication to WA. Paul Papalia today announced his retirement from politics. He spent nearly 20 years in Parliament as the member for Secret Harbour. Roger Cook says it was Mr Papalia's work as Corrective Services Minister that stands out the most.
1: I think it speaks to his great commitment and incredible life values that Paul was in the prison on Christmas Day visiting the inmates, talking to them about their experiences. And there's few other people I can think of that would make that sort of commitment on a day so important to his family.
0: Turning to sport, England and Norway have booked spots in the quarterfinals of the FIFA World Cup. David Wilson has the latest.
2: England has defeated Mexico 3-2 despite being a man down for most of the second half. Jude Bellingham scored twice before Mexico reduced the gap just before half-time. Jarrell Kwanza was sent off in the 54th minute. Both teams later scored via a penalty, but England held on to win. Earlier, Erling Haaland scored a double as Norway beat Brazil 2-1. England and Norway will face each other in the quarters on Saturday.
0: And in rugby league, Ethan Strange has been cleared to take part in the State of Origin decider. The 21-year-old, who is expected to start on the bench for New South Wales, got through training today after rolling his ankle last week. To the weather, a fine day is forecast across most of the country tomorrow. Angus Hines from the Bureau of Meteorology says showers and large waves are expected along the New South Wales coast and parts of the Queensland coast.
3: Fine through inland and western parts of Queensland, maybe a shower in the very, very far west. And one other thing to note, some large waves. We've got a hazardous surf warning from Garry down to the Gold Coast. For New South Wales, we will also have showers just blowing onshore from the ocean across eastern areas. It really could hit anyone to the eastern side of the Great Dividing Range. And yes, that means another showery day in Sydney, high of 18 degrees.
0: Cool and frosty mornings for the ACT, Victoria and Tasmania. A nice winter's afternoon in South Australia and a little warmer in Western Australia.
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13: Hello and welcome to our look at the latest singles and album charts here in the UK. Coming up, Miles Smith tells us about his long-awaited debut album, and we'll be hearing from Placebo about the 30th anniversary director's cut of their classic self-titled album. We also have music from When Rivers Meet, Hardfi, Silver Bumper and Harry Styles. 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
13: Let's get straight into this week's album chart. And our first new entry is from English indie rock band Hardfi, who are back with their first new album in 15 years. It's called Sweating Someone Else's Fever. And from it, this is Looking for Fun.

0: Cardfy, Looking for Fun, from their fourth studio album, Sweating Someone Else's Fever. Its title comes from an El Salvador saying about not fighting other people's ego-based battles.
1: Number 20.
0: It's a new entry for When Rivers Meet and their latest album, Rhythm, Rust and Static. And this is I'm Ready For You.

0: When Rivers Meet, I'm Ready For You, from the album Rhythm, Rust and Static. When Rivers Meet are an English blues and rock band formed back in 2016 by husband and wife duo Grace and Aaron Bond. This is Top of the Pops from the BBC, and we're featuring the high new entries into this week's album chart here in the UK. And next is a new entry from Placebo with the 30th anniversary edition of their self-titled debut album. This time it's called Placebo Recreated, and Stefan from the band told us why.
1: We decided to do something special with it. Instead of just remixing it or remastering it, we felt that we wanted to recreate it. And I guess the best way to describe it is to make the director's cut of it.

The process was basically taking the master tracks of the first album, bringing them up on a big mixing desk in the studio, and then seeing how we can make it sound better. Basically, we wanted to take all of our 30 years of experience on the stage and in the studio, and all of our tricks and, you know, and all the equipment that we have, and to put all of that and make the album sound as if we were making it today. A few things we found that weren't on the original, like we'd muted some of Brian's vocals in Bruce Pristine that he sang in French, which didn't make it on the first time around. So we thought, well, why not now? I think through the years we've learned to embrace our European-ness, so perhaps we didn't feel that at that time, but certainly it made sense now.

0: Placebo, Bruce Pristine, from the album Placebo Recreated.
1: Top of the Pops. Top 10.
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0: The Weeknd, The Highlights.
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0: Noah Kahan, The Great Divide.
2: Number 8.
0: Drake, Iceman.
2: Number 7.
0: Michael Jackson, Thriller.
2: Number 6.
0: Don't Stop, 50 Years of Fleetwood Mac.
2: Number 5.
0: Olivia Dean, The Art of Loving.
3: I don't want a boyfriend.
2: Number 4.
0: Harry Styles, Kiss All the Time, Disco Occasionally.
2: Number 3.
0: Michael Jackson, The Essential.
2: Number 2.
0: Miles Smith, My Mess, My Heart, My Life.
4: She said, oh, hi, nice to meet you tonight. Maybe we could go dance, get up off our feet.
0: And remaining at number 1 is Olivia Rodrigo with You Seem Pretty Sad for a Girl So In Love.

0: much more from Olivia later in the show, but let's go back to the new entry at number two from Miles Smith. It's his debut album called My Mess, My Heart, My Life, and Trevor Smith's been finding out all about it.
1: Over the past couple of years, Miles Smith has established himself as one of the UK's most exciting new artists, amassing more than 4.7 billion streams worldwide, winning the 2025 Brit Rising Star Award and earning an Ivor Novello Award for Most Performed Work for Stargazing. And now comes his debut album, My Mess, My Heart, My Life. And it's been a long time in the works because he wanted it to be just right.
2: It was a convoluted journey for sure. This album's been finished and unfinished and finished and unfinished like 100 times. And I think over the last 3 years, like I always said, I wanted to get to a place where this whole period is like capped off with an album.
3: She said, oh, hi, nice to meet you tonight, maybe we could.
2: There was always the thing on the table of like, the commercially smart thing to do would be Stargazing, Nice to Meet You album. But for me, it was like, if I had done that, it wouldn't have been a true reflection of like how I wanted to sort of like put my first project into sort of like my career, like life cycle. Like, I wanted it to be intentional, not just as a result of having two great radio songs.
3: Sisters cry, slamming doors, blades are flying. I was born into a fractured family.
1: This album revisits formative moments from Miles' life, examining childhood experiences, family relationships, personal struggles, and the people who helped shape him, or the things that inspire him to write every day.
2: Every day is a writing day. Like, I genuinely believe the idea that songs exist everywhere. Like, I could be on the tube and I'll have like a melody idea just pop into my head and I'll have to voice note it. And that's like the convenience of my gen. Like, we have our iPhones with us all the time. I could be mid-conversation and someone says something that just sparks an idea, and I think that I'm like so inspired by the world and conversations that so much of my day, like, I just pick up on things and I'm like, ooh, that would make a great song.
3: Watching you walk away, so sad to see you go.
2: I think like the two experiences that always get me are like, one, hearing like a really profound story from someone really close to me. That always like intrigues me, like, oh, I've learned something from this, so is there a song to be made of it? Or it's like my own life experience which I've learned from. They're like the two ways that I usually like tap into to make music. It's just never connected with me to make fictional music. The music that speaks to me, that's from real experience, always has cut through.
1: And because of his prolific writing, you can be sure this album is just the start of so much more music Miles has to offer.
2: This album was cut down from about 80 songs, so yeah, I've got a lot of songs that exist, but my issue is because I write so much, everything feels old, so yeah, I got to figure a way to release more music, but got to get through album one first.

0: Miles Smith, Hold Me in the Dark, from the album My Mess, My Heart, My Life, a new entry at this week's number two. When Top of the Pops returns, we'll start our look at the brand new singles chart here in the UK.
1: It's Top of the Pops.
2: Top of the Pops.
1: From the BBC.
0: I'm Kim Robson. Now it's time for the brand new singles chart here in the UK. And we start with The Climber at number 25.
3: This is the official chart. This is where it begins.
0: It's Calvin Harris with Blessings.

0: Owen Harris, Blessings. This track features vocals from Clementine Douglas, who also co-wrote and co-produced it.
1: Number 20.
0: It's a Climber from Harry Styles and Sign of the Times.

0: Styles, Sign of the Times. This was Harry's debut solo single released back in 2017, but is back in the top 40 after being used on the soundtrack of the recent sci-fi comedy film Project Hail Mary. I'm Kim Robson, this is Top of the Pops from the BBC, and we're featuring the Climbers in this week's UK Top 40 Singles Chart.
1: Number 14.
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0: Now numbers 20 to 6. At 20, up 9, Harry Styles, Sign of the Times. 19, up 9, Shakira and Burna Boy, Die Die. 18, up 8, Stella Lefty, Boston. It's up 2 to 17 for Malcolm Todd, Earrings. Up 7 to 16, another And 54 Ultra, Talk to You. Up 5 to 15, Sienna Spyro, Material Lover. Up 16 to 14, Silver Bumper, On Tonight. 13 is Drake with Janice. Up 6 to 12, Prosper and Clooney, Free Your Mind. Up 6 to 11, Olivia Dean, Man I Need. 10 is Michael Jackson and Beat It. It's up 5 to 9 for Ella Langley, Choosing Texas. Up 4 to 8, Harry Styles, American Girls. 7 is Taylor Swift, I Knew It, I Knew You. And it's a non-mover at 6, Ariana Grande, Hate That I Made You Love Me. Coming up, the top 5 best-selling songs in the UK.
3: I'm Trevor Smith with a quick look at this week's music news. Lewis Capaldi's told festival goers new music is on the way. Speaking on stage at the Isle of Wight Festival last week, he told fans, I'm going to make a new album and I'm going to try and come back as quick as I can. Clive Davis, one of the most influential music executives in the history of rock and pop, has died at the age of 94. He signed and shaped the careers of a host of artists, including Bruce Springsteen, Christina Aguilera, and Whitney Houston. Paying tribute, Bruce Springsteen wrote, he treated me with the same respect and kindness as a 22-year-old nobody as he did after all my success. A great man. Lil Nas X has told fans he's doing much better and feels less fear in his heart following an extended period in rehab and a subsequent bipolar disorder diagnosis. The video posted on social media is his first major update since last August, when a mental health episode saw him arrested in Los Angeles. And Johnny Marr is to auction almost 100 of his guitars, including the ones he played on The Smiths' This Charming Man and the Billie Eilish song No Time to Die. Marr told the BBC he was letting go of his guitars because he didn't like the idea of his studio space becoming a museum.
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0: Now the 5 most popular songs in the UK. It's a non-mover at 5, Olivia Rodrigo, Drop Dead.

Olivia Rodrigo, Drop Dead, and I'll move her at this week's number 5. This is the first of 3 songs from her recently released 3rd studio album, You Seem Pretty Sad for a Girl So In Love, which make this week's top 5. Down one place at number 4 is Olivia Rodrigo and The Cure.

Olivia Rodrigo, The Cure, down one at number four. This is Top of the Pops from the BBC. I'm Kim Robson, and these are the top five most popular songs in the UK this week. Up four places at number three, Michael Jackson, Billie Jean.

0: Olivia Rodrigo's Stupid Song, and I'll move at this week's number two. The official UK singles chart is compiled by the official charts company. I'm Kim Robson. Top of the Pops is produced by Trevor Smith at Rotation Media for the BBC World Service.
1: 6, 5, 4, 3, 2, 1.
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0: After 3 weeks off the summit, Sam Fender and Olivia Dean claim top place once again. And for the 14th time, Rain Me In is Top of the Pops number one.
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0: So what did you do on the weekend?
1: Oh, you know, just stayed at home, acted as a taxi for the kids. Mm-hmm. There's just never enough time to get things done. You?
0: I went hiking and canoeing with the kids and got qualified as a snorkeling instructor. But I know what you mean. The weekends really are too short.
1: You did all that?
0: Yeah. I mean, why should the kids have all the fun? Join Scouts as a leader. You'd love it.
1: Oh, the kids would too.
0: Do it. 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

0: mamma, the sora, the dum. Father, the frater, the mamma, the sora, the tia, the nonna, the tia, the sora, the mamma, the father, the frater, the mamma, the sora, the tia, the nonna, the mamma, the father, the frater, the yada vena, yada vena.
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I hope you've enjoyed the evening together. Beautiful music just to relax and unwind. Sweet dreams to one and all. Until next week, I'll leave you with some beautiful music.

Hey, hey, hey, and aloha, aloha, aloha. Once again, we get together because you have found yourself in this audio venue known as the Tiki Lounge Remix. I'm your host, the proprietor, and the DJ in this lounge. My name is Seth Jordan, and we are the home of Creative Sonic Exotica, where every week I keep you as up-to-date as possible with the goings-on in the global world music scene, bit of digital beats, contemporary jazz, dub as well, and it's all coming your way here in the Tiki Lounge. And in the first hour of this edition of the program, we've got some new South American sounds from both Venezuela and Chile, fresh tracks from the West African countries of Ghana and Mali, as well as South Africa, and the latest tunes from Turkey and Mexico, too. And a new track from a true pop legend who's also happens to be the founder of the WOMAD festivals all around the world, including the UK, where that's just about to happen over there. We'll tell you a bit more about that later, right here in the Tiki Lounge Remix. And we're going to kick things off with a new track from Mr. David Walters, who's a Marseille, France-based composer, guitarist, and vocalist. He actually was born in Paris. His mother is from Martinique in the Caribbean. His father from St. Kitts and Nevis, also in the Caribbean. So he's got a lot of mixed influences there. He's a wonderful performer. He's got a new EP out. It's called Criez Mwen, which means give me a call. And it's on the Heavenly Sweetness label. Let's have a listen here to David Walters' Criez Mwen right here in the Tiki Lounge.

Yeah, on a track called Desaparecido, originally done by the wonderful French-Spanish musician Manu Chao, but covered there by a fan of his, Caribambo, who was born of a Colombian father and a Venezuelan mother. His full name is Carlos Guillen, but he goes by Caribambo. He's a percussionist, DJ, and producer hailing from Venezuela. And he's been mixing it up for quite some years now. That is his tribute to Manu Chao, Desaparecido, which means the disappeared, usually involuntarily, and there's a fair bit of that in Venezuela these days. Caribambo from Venezuela, right here in the Tiki Lounge. Well, I wanted to play you a new track that's just been released from Mr. Peter Gabriel, who, of course, goes all the way back to his time as lead singer of Genesis, and that goes back a ways now. He is and has been the founder and savior, occasionally, of the WOMAD festivals all around the world. He started them up way back then in the 1980s, and he's been involved with them ever since. His studio, Real World, is also the headquarters of WOMAD in the UK, and they are changing venue this year for the big festival over there in the UK, which takes place at the end of this month, the end of July. It is a new venue for them. It's near those headquarters over towards Bath in southwestern UK. WOMAD UK will be happening over there. And Peter Gabriel has another new album coming out. Last year he gave us I/O. Now he's giving us O/I on his own Real World label. These are his first albums in quite some years, so it's nice to have. This one's called I Belong to the Sky, and it's the Bright Side Mix. The wonderful singer, founder of WOMAD, so many hats, a producer, singer, and a great, great performer himself, Mr. Peter Gabriel, right here in the Tiki Lounge.

0: Les faux gens, false people. That's the voice of Mr. Abdul Champion from Mali, joined by producer Bodhisattva and the Bria 83 Orchestra there. New EP from Abdul Champion out on the Offering label. Good stuff there, moves right along, doesn't it? Abdul Champion from Mali, Les faux gens is the name of that track. Well, we're going to stay in Africa here, but head down to South Africa for this track from the group known as BCUC, which stands for Bantu Continua Uhuru Consciousness. That's a big, long name. Bantu Continua Uhuru Consciousness. We just know them as BCUC. They've been down here in Australia for WOMAD. Wonderful performing group. They've got a new single out. It's called Magwala, and this is the Captain Yosarian edit of that track. BCUC, or if you prefer, Bantu Continua Uhuru Consciousness, from South Africa, right here in the Tiki Lounge.
1: Yes, yes, yo. To the beat, yo. Music for the

Yeah, on a track called Property. What else? That is Ghanaian singer and musician King Ayisoba, A-Y-I-S-O-B-A, King Ayisoba, from a brand new album from him out called Pure Confusion, out on the Maze label. And King Ayisoba, who was born Albert Apazore, is a Ghanaian traditional musician, known for his rather unique style of music. He's a bit of a shouter. He was at WOMAD a few years ago, and he shouted a lot, but that's kind of his style. He also plays a traditional stringed instrument called a kalogo, K-O-L-O-G-O, which is pretty good, and he had a good band with him then as well. It's an interesting new album from King Ayisoba, and the album was produced by Mr. Adrian Sherwood from On You Sound. Adrian was just out here in Australia DJing on the turntables, and he was a guest here in the Tiki Lounge just a month or so ago. Good to talk to him. But King Ayisoba is rather unique. Let's hear another track from it, eh? This one's called No Tradition, No Africa. From Ghana, King Ayisoba, right here in the Tiki Lounge Remix.

And that's the sound of veteran Turkish group Baba Zula, who have been around now for 3 decades. That's a track called Kutsal Zeytin Halayi, and it comes from their brand new album called Triple X. XXX, which will be released in full very, very shortly. But for the moment, we've got this new single. It's out on the Glitterbeat label. And as I said, they've been around since 1996. An Uncut magazine called them groovily rebellious. And one of their members said, "Each of our albums is different. We don't like to repeat ourselves. Many bands record subsequent albums very similar to their first. But for us, each album tells a new story. And perhaps that's why we've been around for 30 years now." Look forward to that full album coming out shortly. Baba Zula XXX is the name of the album. Well, we've got a track here from Mexican-based producer John Key Ohm from his new album called Native Origins out on the Cosa Musica label. This is simply called Ohm Shanti Ohm. John Key Ohm right here in the Tiki Lounge.

And that is just about all the time we've got for this first hour of the Tiki Lounge Remix. I do hope you and your own good community station are sticking around for the second hour. Plenty more good sounds coming your way. Lots of funky jazz, all sorts of stuff. And, of course, the program is produced in the studios of 2BBB FM in Bellingen, New South Wales. That's on Goombangira country. And it's networked all around this big land by the wonderful folks at the Community Radio Network, CRN, with support from the equally incredible Community Broadcasting Foundation. Thanks for their support. Leave you with a little bit from Chilean DJ producer Somko, S-O-M-K-O. This is a track called Rahu. See you in the second hour, right here in the Tiki Lounge Remix.

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the unmistakable voice of Miss Mari Boine from the Sami people of Norway and Scandinavia. If you've been a long-time listener to this program, you'll know she's one of our very favorites, and she's been a guest here numerous times. From the indigenous Sami people of Scandinavia, Mari Boine there. That's a track called Dola, the Flame. And it's part of a soundtrack for a Norwegian film called Døden på Vidda, A Death in the Arctic. And it's a documentary about a fellow who passed away, who's actually a close friend of Mari Boine's, who helped her rediscover her own Sami identity. His death was somewhat suspicious, and that's what the documentary is all about. Mari's 69 years old now. Mari Boine from Norway, starting us off for the second hour of the Tiki Lounge, where we've got all sorts of great, great jazz from all around the world. Want to start off by going over to a track here from a group from France called Koma, K-O-M-A. They're based in the city of Burgundy, and it says here that the four musicians of the group Koma embrace a no-safety-net experience of jazz on the moment, a hallmark of the Komos label, which they record on. And they're friends, both stage and in life, and already play together in a number of other groups as well. And for this recording, the new group set up in the living room of a house in Burgundy, with the sound engineer equipped for the occasion with the finest old analog gear. And with no preparation other than a few hours leading up to the start of the tape recorder, the group recorded the tracks in the order that they appear on the album. And there's two pure improvisations on it. We're going to hear a track simply called John Coltrane, which was composed by their double bassist Bill Lee, who's the father of American filmmaker Spike Lee. It's the only cover version on the album, and they offer up a surprising, almost ambient rendition without the heavy rhythm section and epic solos found on other recordings of this particular track. But the musician's love for the music of the saxophone supreme, John Coltrane, is no less intense for it. This is the track called John Coltrane track, but the musician's love for the music of the saxophone supreme, John Coltrane, is no less intense for it. This is the track called John Coltrane.

And that's the sound of English band The Ezra Collective, EZRA. Comes from a new album coming out from them called Here Because of Hope. It'll be out, I think, in September on the Partisan label. And Ezra Collective are a fantastic group. They've been out here to Australia a couple of times. Very impressive to all who see them. The rhythm section on bass and drums are two brothers whose parents were Nigerian. They grew up listening to Fela Kuti and things like that, and they've certainly got a very jazz headspace these years. The whole band are virtuosos. Great, great band, the Ezra Collective. And that's a track called Only Love, and it features the rap there of a fellow by the name of Pa Salu, whose parents came from the Gambia in West Africa, and he grew up in England itself. Good track there from Ezra Collective. Look forward to that new album coming out in September. Once again, that'll be called Here Because of Hope. Always good, the Ezra Collective. Well, I've got a track from the oldest musician we know, and that's Mr. Marshall Allen from the Sun Ra Group. He put out his debut album just last year at the age of 100, which is pretty fantastic, and he's putting out a new one now, and we've got a track from it. Once again, it'll be coming out around September time on the Ropadope label, but right now we've got this track called Bass Thrust. And it also features the great, great bass player Jamaluddin Takuma, who's been on the scene for many decades now himself. Great, great funk bass player. With Marshall Allen still playing on the sax at 101. Fantastic for him. The album is going to be called 101, An Audio Odyssey. Let's have a listen to Marshall Allen at 101 with Jamaluddin on the bass. This is Bass Thrust right here in the Tiki Lounge.

Yeah, woo indeed. That's the sound of English saxophonist Mr. Nat Birchall from Manchester, from a brand new album coming out from him called Live at Low 4 Studio in Manchester. And that's a track called Kalaparusha Arda Difta. And Nat Birchall really is one of the finest players in the UK. Giles Peterson from BBC called him one of the very best musicians that we have, and he sort of remains a bit of a hidden jazz treasure over there, playing tenor and soprano saxophone. He's a band leader, composer, and arranger, and occasionally a DJ. And a few years ago when I was over in the UK, I did catch him playing at a small jazz festival in the Cotswolds area, and he was very, very impressive. I've been listening to him ever since. Nat Birchall, a good veteran player on the saxophone from the UK, right here in the Tiki Lounge. Well, speaking of veterans, and late veterans at that, of course, Abdullah Ibrahim Dalla Brand, the great South African pianist, passed away just a few weeks ago now. We paid tribute to him a couple weeks ago on the program, and an album has just been released that goes back to 1972 at the Jazz House Montmartre in Copenhagen, in Denmark, of course, and it features Abdullah, or Dalla Brand as he was known then, along with the late trumpeter Don Cherry, who passed away back in 1995, only at the age of 58, and also Carlos Ward on saxophone, who passed away earlier this year in January at age 86. Abdullah, or Dalla Brand, was 91 when he passed away the other week, so we're losing that generation now, folks. It's kind of bittersweet, but it's wonderful to have heard their body of work over so many generations. I've picked a couple tracks here to play for you from this album, which is called The Third World Underground. That's the name of the album. It's out on the We Want Sounds label. And this first one is simply called Don Song, because it was written by the trumpeter Don Cherry. Great, great player. One of the originators, really, of world music as we know it now, crossing over from jazz into many ethnic varieties of sound, including African and Indian music. So here's Don's Song from Dalla Brand, Abdullah Ibrahim on the piano, Don Cherry himself on the trumpet, and Carlos Ward on the saxophone, from the album The Third World Underground, right here in the Tiki Lounge.

on a track called Brajo from Kilimanjaro. Once again, that's Dollar Brand, a.k.a. Abdullah Ibrahim, on the keyboard there. Don Cherry on trumpet, Carlos Ward on the saxophone, but that track was mainly the piano of Dollar Brand, a.k.a. Abdullah Ibrahim, from the album that's just been released that was recorded back in 1972 called The Third World Underground on the We Want Sounds label. Dollar Brand, Don Cherry, and Carlos Ward, all of them, unfortunately, have all passed away now, with Abdullah being, of course, the most recent one just a few weeks ago. We're going to finish up the show now with a little bit of dub from New Zealand originally. Kiwi producer Subset, a.k.a. Carl Muller, based in Brisbane here in Australia for the last 20 years or so, and his deep dubtronic stylings that do hark back to his Kiwi origins. He's got a brand new album out called Roots and Rhythms. It's on the French dub label Culture Dub. And this is the title track, Subset, Kiwi Aussie Dub, right here in the Tiki Lounge.

and over a little bit more from Subset. Roots and Rhythms from New Zealand. That's about all the time we've got for this edition of the Tiki Lounge Remix, which of course is produced in the studios of 2BBB FM in Bellingen, New South Wales. That is on Goombangir country, and it's heard on over 65 community stations all around this fabulous country, like the excellent one that you're listening to right now. 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My name is Seth Jordan. I'm closing up this Tiki Lounge for yet another week, and I do hope you can come back and join me again next time on your own uber fabulous local community station or on the podcast. 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Enjoy the sounds, a little bit more from Subset. Kiwi Dub at its finest out of Brisbane.

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6: And we send our best wishes to our friend and colleague John Thompson, who's unable to be with us today, but we're presenting a program in his honour and with some selections that we're sure John will enjoy. 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All right, Peter, we're starting off with one of your selections. We're going to share the selection duties. What are we starting with?
7: Well, we're starting off with the Mills Blue Rhythm Band. This was recorded on the 30th of July 1931, and it is Snake Hips.

0: And that was the Mills Blue Rhythm Band, a recording from 1931, made in New York City, and that was Snake Hips. You're listening to some jazz with Ross and Peter. We're alternating selections, so this next one is mine, and it's a composition by L. Armstrong, Peter, but
1: yes,
0: by the pianist, Lil.
1: Is it Lil? Yes.
0: So, Lil Hardin. This is a recording featuring Armstrong with his Hot Five, a recording made in Chicago on the 9th of December, 1927. Kid Ory playing the trombone, Johnny Dodds clarinet, Lil Hardin on piano, and Johnny Sincere playing the banjo. This one is called Got No Blues, composition by Lil Hardin.

0: Louis Armstrong in great form there on the Cornet. That was a Hot 5 recording from 1927, Got No Blues, written by Lil Hardin.
1: We've got Mildred Bailey and her swing band now, with Mildred Bailey on the vocals, Chris Griffin on the trumpet, Chew Berry on the tenor sax, Red Novo on the xylophone, Teddy Wilson on the piano, Dick McDonough on the guitar, Artie Bernstein on the bass and Ed Doherty on the drums, recorded New York City, 20th of September 1935, and the song is When Day Is Done.
0: And as our friend and colleague John Thompson keeps saying, Mildred was an excellent cook.
1: Yep.

Hot, Sweet and Jazzy.

0: And that was called Weary Blues, written by a guy called Artie Matthews. But that was Tommy Ladner and his orchestra. It's a sextet that included Sidney Bechet, and also playing reeds there we had Mez Mesro, a recording made in New York in November of 1938. Lively track. Tommy Ladner, the trumpeter, and his orchestra. And before that we had
1: Mildred Bailey with When Day Is Done. We've got Woody Herman now. This was recorded on the 20th of August, 1945, and the song is Bijou.

0: That was Woody Herman with Bijou, which was like a rumba a la jazz.
1: What a great subtitle. Yeah. And a terrific trombonist in that. I really can't tell you who it was, but gee, that was excellent.
0: Yep.
1: Yeah. All right, something a bit different now, a piano trio. This isn't a group that's well known for being a piano trio. The pianist is Duke Ellington. With him is the bass player Wendell Marshall and the drummer Butch Ballard. This is a recording made in April of 1953. But it is a well-known Ellington tune written by his son Mercer. Things ain't what they used to be.

0: Things ain't what they used to be. Duke Ellington playing the piano along with Wendell Marshall and Butch Ballard in 1953. Mercer Ellington tune. Peter, what are we having next?
1: There was a song written in the 1920s called Save Our Sorrows for Tomorrow. This recording, though, was done around about 1942, and it's Glenn Gray and the Casa Loma Orchestra. So it's Save Our Sorrows for Tomorrow.

0: if they can. Yeah, man.
1: Oh, yeah, man.
0: When Hollywood goes black and tan, Louis Armstrong with his trumpet will be heading westward with his band. Yeah, man.
1: Oh, yeah, man.
0: When Hollywood goes black and tan, Harlem crooners with a swing will be singing at the studio. Makes no difference if you can't sing, just say, heed, heed, hide the hole. When they start to swing that rhythm, I'll be heading for that promised land. Yeah, man.
1: Oh, yeah, man.
0: Yeah, man.
1: Oh, yeah, man.
0: You won't find them wanging, bucking at

0: was a helping hand. Yeah, man.
1: Oh, yeah, man.
0: When Hollywood was black and tan, old Bob Howard made a promise to latch on to that baby grand. Yeah, man.
1: Oh, yeah, man.
0: When Hollywood

0: And that was the singer and pianist Cleo Brown there. When Hollywood Goes Black and Tan, lots of contemporary references there. It was recorded in November of 1935.
1: Right. Very good song and a very good idea behind it too.
0: Yes, When Hollywood Goes Black and Tan. Mm. And before Cleo, we had the Casa Loma Orchestra.
1: Casa Loma with Save Our Sorrows for Tomorrow.
0: 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Now, Fletcher Henderson had a pretty good band. Here's a recording from October of 1931, a tune with Gershwin's name amongst the composing names. Amongst the other members of the band, there was a guy called Clarence Holliday who was playing the banjo. Benny Carter, Colin Hawkins, John Kirby also playing tuba. So it was a band with a few big names in it. This recording made in 1931, Fletcher Henderson and his orchestra, Somebody Loves Me.

0: somebody loves me. And I wonder who. Yes, I wonder who it could be. True. Somebody loves me. And times I wished I knew. Just who it could be, it worried me. Yes, ma'am. Everyone passed me by. I shout, hey, maybe. Maybe you were meant to be my loving baby. Baby, baby. Somebody loves me. And I wonder who. Maybe it's you, baby. I don't know. Papa got to see tonight. Oh, my, my, my.
1: Oh, the sound of 1931 there. Somebody Loves Me, Fletcher Henderson and his orchestra.
2: About a month ago, I remember playing Brandy McGee with my Bark and Bulldog Blues. We've got another dog song now. We've got Brownie McGee on vocals, accordion and guitar, and O Red, in brackets, George Washington, on the washboards. So I don't know if he's crossing the Delaware or not, but we got George Washington on the washboard. This was recorded in Chicago, August the 6th, 1940, and it's called Me and My Dog Blues.

morning, all my shoes and clothes. I broke and hungry, walked out of door. Walked down the street, tried to tip my hat. Some woman wanted to know

0: And that was Brownie McGee, recorded quite some years ago, 1940.
1: 40?
0: Yes, I remember seeing him in Melbourne in the 70s with Sonny Terry, and they were a great combination, but it just gives you an idea of his longevity as a performer. Enjoyed that. Me and My Dog Blues. It's almost a country music theme.
1: I know, yes, yes.
0: You're listening to some jazz with Ross and Peter, and now we turn to a recording made in Chicago in 1928. Quite a good band here. It was led by the pianist Tiny Parham. Tiny, of course, because, well, he was a large individual. And his actual Christian names were a bit hard to pronounce. So, Tiny Parham, Punch Miller playing cornet, Charles Lawson trombone, Charles Johnson on reeds, Papa Charlie Jackson playing the banjo, Quinn Wilson on the tuba, and Ernie Mariro was the drummer. So a great combination in Chicago in the 20s, and this is called Stuttering Blues. In fact, there were two takes of this, and I've selected the quicker one because I think it's a bit more attractive. Tiny Parham's group.

0: Stuttering Blues there. What a great sound. 1928, Chicago, Tiny Parham's group there. Really enjoyed that.
1: Well, now we're going forward to 1929, the 8th of February, in fact, but we're in New York City. Eddie's Hotshots. Who are Eddie's Hotshots, you might well ask? We got Leonard Davis on trumpet, Jack Teagarden on trombone, Maz Mesro on C melody saxophone, Javi Caldwell on tenor sax, Joe Sullivan on piano, Eddie Condon, this is where we get the Eddie from, Eddie Condon on banjo, George Stafford on the drums, and the song is I'm Gonna Stomp Mr. Henry Lee.

0: That was Eddie's Hot Shots with I'm Gonna Stomp Mr. Henry Lee, and you might have recognised one of the vocalists there. It was Mr. T himself, Jack Teagarden.
1: Oh, very distinctive voice, great singer. Well, over to France now, and a band led by a guy called André Echian. He was an alto sax player in the 30s. And this band is quite notable. There are over six musicians in it. They can't tell us everyone, but I can tell you that Django Reinhardt's playing the guitar and Stéphane Grappelli's playing the violin. The piano here is being played by Michel Aimer, and that's interesting because he wrote quite a few songs for Edith Piaf.
0: Right, right.
1: L'accordioniste, amongst others. Mm. So here he is performing as a pianist and a number of others. It was recorded in January of 1934, a winter recording there in Paris. And this is called Le Jour où je te vis, the day when I saw you. And the singer here, Jean Sablon.

0: The voice of Jean Sablon there, a recording made back in the 30s, 1934. André Ekian and his orchestra featuring, as we heard, Django Reinhardt doing a nice little solo on the guitar, and that was Le Jour Où Je Te Vis, The Day When I Saw You.
1: And that might also be familiar. In English, it was known as The Day You Came Along and sung in the early 30s by Bing Crosby.
0: Yeah, I rather like that French version. I think Django was so good. There's a lot of class in the song anyway. It's a great song.
1: Oh, it's so well written. And just that guitar break, you know, gosh.
0: Ah, yes, hard to beat that. Here's something from 1936, a Chicago recording. A group called Freddie Keppard's Jazz Cardinals. Freddie himself playing cornet. Eddie Vincent trombone. Johnny Dodds is here playing clarinet. Arthur Campbell piano. Jasper Taylor is playing the woodblocks. And he wrote this. And on the violin, Papa Charlie Jackson. Stockyards Strut.

0: Freddie Keppard's Jazz Cardinals, recorded in 1936 in Chicago there with Stockyard Strut. Jasper Taylor was the composer, and he was playing the woodblocks there and was doing something a little bit adventurous with the syncopation, I thought.
1: Yes, yes.
0: But good luck to him. He wrote it after all. We go back to 1922 for our next selection, a recording made in New York in December of that year, with a group led by Frank Guarenti. He was a trumpeter. He had a group called the Georgians. Let's have a listen to them playing a tune from 1922. It was new then, written by Fred Fisher, and this recording made in December of that year, called Chicago. Now, this was issued on the B-side of I Wish I Could Shimmy Like My Sister Kate, which was their first recording. So they had something with the hits on both sides.
1: Yes.
0: Frank Guarenti's Georgians.

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3: Hello, I'm Laura Devoy. The Foreign Minister says China's testing of a ballistic missile in the South Pacific is destabilising to the region. Chinese state media says a missile with a dummy warhead was launched from a submarine and landed in designated waters of the Pacific today. The Australian and New Zealand governments were informed prior to the test. Speaking in Fiji today, Penny Wong said the test was in contradiction to the objectives of Pacific Island nations.
4: The Pacific Islands Forum leaders have made clear that they want the Pacific to be an ocean of peace. We believe this test is inconsistent with that objective.
3: Another case of bird flu has been found in a migratory bird in Western Australia. The giant petrel was found at Mullaloo Beach in Perth last week. In a statement, Australia's acting chief vet, Sam Hamilton, says testing has determined the bird was presumed positive for H5 avian influenza, but it could not be sequenced further. It's the seventh confirmed or presumed case in Australia. Anyone who sees any dead or sick birds is urged to report them to the Emergency Animal Disease Hotline on 1800 675 888. The New South Wales government has ordered an independent review into the death of a four-year-old boy on the Central Coast. Authorities received multiple child safety reports before the boy's death on Saturday. A 32-year-old woman has been charged with domestic violence-related murder. Families Minister Kate Washington says the review will examine the Department of Communities and Justice's previous contact with the boy's family and why the child was living with the mother, whether departmental decisions and actions were appropriate, and whether the department could have done more to protect the child. Socceroo Awa Mabil has rebuked Pauline Hanson's calls for a monoculture in Australia. Senator Hanson's version of a monoculture is where people from different backgrounds, cultures and nations unite under one set of rules and values. Returning to Australia from the World Cup today, Mabil, who was born in a refugee camp in Kenya, shot down suggestions Australia was not a multicultural society.
5: When somebody tried to divide people based on certain things, because you don't pick where you're born, you don't pick the colour of your skin, you pick to be a good human being, yes, that's a choice. So some people, they choose to go against being good, then that's their own problem. Then they're missing out on what others can bring.
3: One Nation says it did not politicise the Socceroos, but responded to the politicisation others started. Rescue efforts are underway in Ukraine after a second night of Russian strikes. Authorities say at least 11 people were killed in Kyiv. It comes ahead of a NATO summit in Turkey, which is due to get underway tomorrow. Ukraine's President Volodymyr Zelensky is expected to hold talks with US President Donald Trump while there. An Australian model for training peacekeepers is being pitched as a way to counter growing global security concerns. Australian Federal Police Commissioner Chrissy Barrett will this week suggest all 193 United Nations member states adopt a cheaper and more agile approach to training. She'll detail the method, which has been successful in Timor-Leste, during a speech to the UN Chiefs of Police Summit in New York. Turning to sport, the final matches in the round of 16 at the FIFA World Cup will be played tomorrow morning. Portugal will take on Spain and the USA will face Belgium. The USA has been bolstered by the inclusion of Falaron Balogun, who received a red card in the country's last match. After a phone call from Donald Trump, FIFA has delayed Balogun's suspension for a year.
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0: I'm just arriving at Roddy Lee's Vault of Vinyl for the Pophead's Hour of Power. Hope he's in.
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0: And I join Pophead's musicologist, Roddy Lee, at this time in the Vault of Vinyl for the Hour of Power.
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0: And a little boogie-woogie.
2: And a little boogie-woogie. Jane, Bill Haley's Rock Around the Clock was the first rock and roll record to go number one on the American Billboard Hot 100 chart in July 1955, a feat repeated on charts around the world.
0: So today in the Wayback Show, part two?
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0: The Wayback Show, part two. The precursors to rock and roll, 1950 to 1954.
2: In fact, we start in 1940.
0: No, part two. The precursors to rock and roll, 1950 to 1954.
2: In fact, we start in

1951. Jimmy's main claim to fame is Rock This Joint, released on the New York Gotham label and a top 10 hit on the R&B chart in late 1949.

0: tonight.
1: A great start. 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And today it's The Wayback Show Part 2, the precursors to rock and roll, 1950 to 1954.
2: Now, little Esther Phillips was 14 when she released her debut single in 1950. She found instant success, for this debut 78 RPM record was a chart topper. This made little Esther Phillips the youngest female singer to have a number one song on the American R&B chart.
1: 14!
2: In 1950, little Esther Phillips topped the R&B chart three times. Her third number one of 1950 was Cupid's Boogie.
3: Hey, Mr. Cupid, step into my life. I'm

0: Real early every morning, I want you on the spot. 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
1: Uh-oh, I knew there was a catch to it.

0: 14-year-old little Esther Phillips and Cupid's Boogie.
1: Now, Jane, Hard Rock Gunter was a white band leader and guitarist. His group played country swing.
0: Who?
1: Hard Rock Gunter. His group was called the Pebbles.
0: Okay, that doesn't help.
1: Hard Rock was born Sidney Lewis Gunter Jr. in Birmingham, Alabama.
0: Why Hard Rock?
1: Backstage, one night, the heavy lid of a trunk fell on him, pinning him to the floor. He didn't flinch, and thus he earned the name Hard Rock.
0: Oh, I see.
1: In 1950, Hard Rock Gunter released a song considered by some to be the first rock and roll recording, the Birmingham Bounce.
2: In the heart of Dixie and Alabama, there's a place we love called Birmingham. Everybody starts rocking and shuffling their feet when a drum starts laying that song. Solid beat. Boy, I can't stand still no more. Everybody's dancing and jumping too while the music's rocking, nobody's blue. A funny little rhythm with a solid sound. A boogie and a jump we call a Birmingham Bounce. Now some like a horn with a valve in the middle, and some like a beat of a big bass fill. If it's old Black Joe, a high diddle diddle, we all love to dance to a hillbilly fill. Now everybody's dancing and jumping too while the music's rocking, nobody's blue. A funny little rhythm with a solid sound, a boogie and a jumpy call a Birmingham Bounce. If you like your music, go an A to the bar. I know a way to make it best by far. If the beat gets you moving and you need a good start, everybody dance to a steel guitar. Everybody's dancing and jumping too while the music's rocking, nobody's blue. A funny little rhythm with a solid sound, a boogie and a jump called a Birmingham Bounce. Now whether it's high or fine and sweet, if it's down in Dixie, it's got that beat. We don't have the moon or even a star, but here's that piano going eight to the bar.

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0: a funny little rhythm with a solid sound, a boogie and a jump we call the Birmingham Bound.
1: Hard Rock Cafe. Oh, no! Hard Rock Gunter and the Birmingham Bounce. Another precursor to rock and roll.
2: 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The single, when released in March 1951, was credited to Jackie Brenston and his Delta Cats. But it was actually Ike Turner and his Rhythm Kings, Jackie Brenston being Ike's sax player.
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0: Popheads today has gone way back to the early 1950s with the precursors to rock and roll, and that was Jackie Brenston and his Delta Cats.
1: Yep, with Rocket 88.
0: An R&B number one way back in 1951.
1: Another number one on the R&B chart was 60 Minute Man, recorded and released by Billy Ward and his Dominoes in May 1951. It made number one despite being banned by many radio stations, staying in the top spot for 14 weeks. Now that's a lot of kissing, teasing, squeezing and blowing his top.

0: Billy Ward and his dominoes with the slightly suggestive 60 Minute Man.
1: Now Chester Arthur Burnett, who was born in White Station, Mississippi, and made his name on the blues circuit as Howlin' Wolf. According to record producer T-Bone Burnett, Howlin's August 1951 single, How Many More Years, is the first rock and roll song.

0: good is that? How many more years?
1: From 1951.
0: Howlin' Wolf.
1: So to guitarist, singer and songwriter Elmore James. Renowned for the volume he played his electric guitar, earning him the moniker King of the Slide Guitar. His playing influenced rock guitarists from Chuck Berry to Jimi Hendrix, John Lennon to Frank Zappa. Elmore James' debut single was Dust My Broom, released in 1951, the recording also featuring Sonny Boy Williamson II on harmonica. I don't get it.

0: of the slide guitar, Elmore James, Dust My Broom.
1: It's been said that The Train Kept a Rollin' is pivotal to the development of rock and roll. The original recording, which we're about to hear, is jump blues in feel, but also R&B in style. There's a boogie-woogie bass and a shuffling rhythm and a honking tenor sax solo prevalent in so many rock and roll records. The Train Kept a Rollin' was first recorded by Tiny Bradshaw and released as a 10-inch 78 RPM record in 1951.
2: Whoa!

0: What a beauty! The Train Kept a Rollin' by Tiny Bradshaw.
1: Billboard and Cashbox magazines both named our next precursor to rock and roll the 1952 R&B Record of the Year.
0: Oh, wow.
1: Lloyd Price was born in Louisiana, and his Lordy Miss Claudie was one of the first R&B records to find favour with both black and white southern teenagers, among them a truck driver named Elvis Presley. Lordy Miss Claudie is rightfully included in the Rock and Roll Hall of Fame list. Songs that shaped rock and roll.

0: is Jane Arakawa.
1: That's you.
0: And Roddy Lee.
1: That's me.
0: And the Popheads Hour of Power. And the theme for today's Popheads Hour of Power is The Wayback Show, Part 2, The Precursors to Rock and Roll, 1950 to 1954. Who has our next pre-rock and roll record?
1: Ruth Brown.
0: Okay, so let's hear a little bit about Ruth Brown.
1: Ruth Alston Brown was born in Portsmouth, Virginia, and made her name as an R&B singer, a songwriter, and actress on the Broadway stage. Her father was in charge of the local church choir, but Ruth was more interested in singing in cafes and nightclubs, and she ran away from home when she was 17 with a trumpeter whom she married.
0: Oh, wow.
1: Signed to Atlantic Records after three number ones in the early 1950s, Atlantic became known as the house that Ruth built. She's won a Tony Award and a Grammy Lifetime Achievement Award and was inducted into the Rock and Roll Hall of Fame in 1993.
0: Amazing!
1: In the 1950s, Ruth was christened the Queen of R&B.
0: And her song?
1: Mama, He Treats Your Daughter Mean was her third number one on the R&B chart.
0: There you go, Ruth Brown.
2: Mama!

0: Ruth Brown.
1: Doo-wop vocal groups were at their peak in the 1950s, doo-wop being a subgenre of rhythm and blues. There were doo-wop groups like the Cardinals, the Robins, the Penguins, the Flamingos, the Orioles and the Crows.
0: They're all named after birds.
1: The Crows' 1953 debut recording, a song called G, crossed over onto the mainstream pop charts, the first doo-wop record to do so. It has been suggested that this is the first rock and roll record.
0: Another contender.
1: Here are the Crows.

0: Crows from 1953. Gee. This is The Wayback Show Part 2, the precursors to rock and roll, with many contenders for the first rock and roll song.
1: Bill Haley was into western swing and hillbilly country music before setting the world on fire in 1955 with Rock Around the Clock. In 1953, Bill Haley and Haley's Comets released Crazy Man Crazy, one of the first teenage records released as a 45 RPM 7-inch

0: Bill Haley.
1: And Haley's Comet.
0: Oh, crazy man, crazy.
1: From 1953. So now a bit of boogie-woogie courtesy of the genius, Brother Ray.
0: Ray Charles.
1: Ray's career saw him record everything from R&B, blues, soul, gospel and jazz to pop, country and rock and roll. In 1952, Ray Charles signed to Atlantic Records and in 53 released Mess Around. It's boogie woogie at its best. So come on, Jane, let's do the mess around.
0: I'll try.
2: You can

0: Ray Charles.
1: Now, Jane.
0: Yes?
1: Mystery Train is a mystery, for the song title is not mentioned in the lyrics at all. Mystery Train was first released by Little Junior's Blue Flames in 1953. The recording session took place at the Memphis Recording Service, the home of Sun Records, where Elvis recorded his version of Mystery.

0: All aboard the mystery train, Little Junior's Blue Flames.
1: Mabel Louise Smith sang gospel as a child. By her teens, she switched to rhythm and blues and became Big Maybelle. In 1952, Big Maybelle signed to OK Records. Her first single for OK was Gabbin Blues, which climbed to number 3 on the R&B chart in 1953. And Gabbin is what Big Maybelle does throughout her slow blues rendition of Gabbin Blues.
2: 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Got Mississippi written all over.
3: You better stop trying to run my business.
2: Look who's got business.
3: Oh, I'll have to do what I hate to do.
2: Go ahead and do it. 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

0: better not never let the cat out the bag on you, child, or you'll be ruined.
1: You know, I know, I know.
0: You don't know nothing. You don't know nothing about nobody.
1: I even know when you were born.
0: When I was born, you were suffering from old age arthritis and lost the memory.
1: You know, I know, I know you.
0: Oh, Miss Know-All. You don't know nothing.
1: Yes, and I even know when you were born.
0: In school, she was so thick-headed, they put her out. She's taking up too much space.
1: And if you don't keep cool, honey.
0: Keep cool? That's a threat. So hot now, child, you can't go back home. Police looking for you.
1: Ha! You got that nerve to stand on every corner.
0: Stand in the way I please.
1: Laugh at every passerby.
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1: Came up here, it's just going to your head. 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
0: Boss, I talk about you low down and dirty.
1: I expect that of you.

0: 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Big Maybelle. 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
1: Now, the penultimate play in today's program is Work With Me, Annie. Work With Me, Annie was written and recorded by Hank Ballard and the Midnighters and released as a 7-inch single in April 1954. Its overtly sexual lyrics saw it banned by the US Federal Communications Commission. The ensuing publicity made the record much in demand. Therefore, it shot to number one on the R&B chart, holding that position for 7 weeks.
0: Brilliant.
1: Work With Me, Annie is included on the Rock and Roll Hall of Fame's list of songs that shaped rock and roll.

0: Work With Me Annie, the penultimate play in Pophead's precursors to rock and roll, Hank Ballard and the Midnighters, in 1954.
1: Jane, rock and roll will become mainstream in 1955 with the unprecedented pop success of Bill Haley's Rock Around the Clock. Now, Bill Haley followed Rock Around the Clock with Shake, Rattle and Roll. Elvis Presley, the king of rock and roll, released his version of Shake, Rattle and Roll as a single in 1956. Before Haley and Presley came Big Joe Turner, recorded in New York in February 1954 and released in April. Big Joe Turner's Shake, Rattle and Roll topped the R&B chart for 3 weeks in June 1954. His recording is seen as another contender for the first rock and roll record.
0: Our final contender.
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1: 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It's a pity most of them went off the radar by 1960, but that's another story for another day.
0: Roddy Lee, Pophead's musicologist, thanks for the memories.
1: Keep on rocking.

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9: 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Yes, you are listening to Robert Darby's Wireless Show on the Wireless. By the way, this is Jeff Atchison. This is Jeff Atchison there with
10: No.
11: We apologise for this break in transmission. Changing over to AI may not have gone as smoothly as we'd hoped.
12: Romeo, Sierra, Oscar, seven. Romeo, Sierra, Oscar, seven. Romeo, Sierra, Oscar.
11: Seems to be clearing up nicely. Just hang in there, just for a couple more secs. I'm sure we'll be on top of it. All right, don't go away. By the way, don't go sneaking over to Jonesy and Amanda. All right, having a few issues. This is community radio. Do you really care about us? Give us maybe not quite five minutes of your time. Look, we're working it out, all right? Hello? Uh-huh. Yep. Mm-hmm. Yep. Okay, so what reason? Oh, aliens. Cut it out, will you? Oh, we're ready to go? Okay. Ladies and gentlemen, I knew I should have never quit commercial radio. Mr. Jeff Acheson.

0: Mr. Jeff Acheson. A rather belated start to the show this week, but don't worry, we've got Adam Coachey's $50 word, we've got John Fostuca's Daggy track, I think we've even got a special Armageddon song from the 40s, and a few other things as well. Stay tuned.
1: Hang on. Hello?
2: When are you going to stop this nonsense and let me in?
3: Uncle Nev, my back hurts from sleeping in Sheila. These seats are not very comfortable, and there's a spring poking right at my...
2: Oh, stop your moaning. I got you a bucket of chips and a chocolate milk, you ungrateful little so-and-so.
3: Uncle Nev, what? I wanted a Grimace. We don't have a McDonald's in Nangwari.
2: No.
3: I wanted a Grimace.
2: Yes, and you've done precious little else screwing your little face up all the time. Oh, suck it up, princess. We're here on a mission.
3: It's a waste of time, Uncle Nev.
2: No.
3: Rob is not going to let us in the building.
2: Well, we're not going anywhere until he does.
3: No.
2: He's got contractual obligations to me. Enough's enough. I'll build him up. And what's he done to me? He shot the wind out of me foofer valve. That's what's going on. And Sheila's making a strange noise when I turn the engine over now.
3: Oh, Uncle Nev, can we just give up?
2: No.
3: It rained like mad last night. My feet got wet.
2: No.
3: They were cold all night, Uncle Nev. I want to go home.
2: Oh, you made it tough stuff, young Jackson, aren't you? I mean, come on. A couple of nights roughing it, it could be a lot worse.
3: It did get a lot worse, Uncle Nev. That tartan travel blanket was making me all itchy.
2: Oh.
3: And my feet were still cold because I couldn't cover it over.
2: Oh.
3: And you kept stealing it off me, Uncle Nev.
2: Oh.
3: Come on. Rob has turned his back on us.
2: Yeah, well, it's a darn sight better than looking at his face. I mean, let's face it. No, we're not going anywhere until he lets us in.
0: Guys, this is actually all going to air. Okay,
2: hey.
0: Now, you can stay down there if you really want to.
2: Let me in.
0: We got to move on with the show. So bye, and thanks for calling.
2: Let me in.

I know Nev's in the truck listening to this, and he hates it when I play this commercial for Sid's septic tank sucking. Two septic tank emptiers go into the octagon, and only one comes out alive. Suffer in the car park, Nev!

0: did you get in here?
1: Well, I snuck in the door when someone used their car.
0: No.
1: Finally, I'm in the building.
0: Oh, hell.
1: How could you do this to me? Nev septic tank emptying service.
0: Money's money.
1: I don't know where you found this clown, but I'm telling you, I'll have words about this, Darby. I'll write to the board of this station.
0: You can't
1: I know
0: anything.
1: You're up to something. Yes, I know
0: Let's deal with this during the break, Neville.
1: No, I want to deal with it now.

TV shows. The problem is we don't share a common language. 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

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And it's saying over and over again, I'm not really ready for a relationship yet. Maybe we should start to see other people.

Robert Darby. Robert Darby. Yes, you are listening to Robert Darby's Wireless Show on the Wireless. It's Robert Darby's Wireless Show. By the way, this is Jeff Atchison.

0: podcaster non grata that is known as podcaster non grata, hosted by Alan Crunchy, Adam Coachy, and
1: I think I might just change my name by Deepal.
0: Well, whatever you change it to,
1: Alan Crunchy, so you can't get it wrong.
0: No, I'll still get it wrong.
1: Okay,
0: and you'd be funny if you walked around and your name was Deed Paul. You'd have to watch yourself around little doggies.
1: Yes, absolutely.
0: Yes, you say, well, go ahead, everyone else has.
1: And so has life, but anyway.
0: Such as life.
1: So has life.
0: So has life. Because we know Ned Kelly never said such is life, don't we?
1: No, I think that was a very, very, one of those historical misnomers.
0: No, well, in the very fashionable high-end suburb where you are... You'd see quite a few Commodores with the Chevy badges and the sticker on the back window, which says "Such is life."
1: Or there'd be the Southern Cross, or both.
0: Yes, though it was Mick Jagger.
1: Oh, that was.
0: It's from that movie. It's
1: from the movie. Yeah,
0: yes.
1: But
0: yeah.
1: Yes. I don't know that I ever saw it.
0: Well, consider yourself fortunate. I mean, let's face it. Mick's as good an actor as he is an on-key singer.
1: Oh, careful.
0: Oh, no,
1: You'll annoy people.
0: See, that Tumbling Dice, you know the song Tumbling Dice?
1: Yes, I'm very well aware of it.
0: Have you ever been able to actually understand what he's singing?
1: No.
0: Because he's just...
1: And even when you look up the lyrics, if you're listening to it in Apple Music or whatever, it's hard to believe that those actually are the lyrics.
0: Now, how the segment works is, Adam, after we have a suitable amount of banter, which is pretty much at that point, he promises nothing.
1: I impart, if anything.
0: There you go. A $50 word on me, and I have to look at it from the perspective of a moron, which, you know, it's a bit of a stretch, and I have to guess it. Okay, so what is it?
1: I love how you make me out to be this absolute pillar of knowledge of everything.
0: I paint you up, sir, as a moustache twirler with a cape.
1: I'm twirling my moustache right now.
0: Yes, I should think so. All right, come on. Put it out there. No, but that's all right that, you know, you're humble enough to say.
1: I am humble.
0: I'm the most,
1: if there's anyone more humble than me, I want them caught and shot.
0: Yes, exactly.
1: Ooh, my dog just...
0: Tell him to be quiet.
1: Oh, stop it, okay.
0: All right, come on, lay this word upon us.
1: All right.
0: Loki? You named your dog after Satan?
1: No, Loki.
0: Oh, he's Loki.
1: One of the Norse gods.
0: Oh, that's all right then.
1: Yeah. Okay.
0: Anyway, he's not being very low-key.
1: He's being a bit loud, actually.
0: Yes, all right.
1: All right. Mm. Now, I may not be the smartest man in the world, but I have occasionally been accused by my wife and others of having this. Sialism.
0: Sialism.
1: Yeah, and I will spell this for you because it is a tricky one.
0: Oh, my goodness.
1: S-C-I-O-L-I-S-M, sialism.
0: Wow. Okay.
1: Mm. I'll give you a clue. If you're good at Trivial Pursuit, you probably need this skill. If you win Trivial Pursuit, which I do occasionally.
0: Oh, I'll bet you do. And you gloat around and you rub it in their face.
1: No, because I'm humble.
0: I am the greatest. Humility. Sialism.
1: Sialism.
0: You know, okay. I reckon.
1: What do you need for Trivial Pursuit?
0: I think you've given me way too much there. Way too much.
1: Ooh,
0: I'm going to guess if you're good at Trivial Pursuit, you need a broad understanding and knowledge thereof.
1: Oh, you're on the right track now, darling.
0: Of general knowledge.
1: Yeah. You're almost bang on the banana.
0: Oh,
1: what you do in your own time is your own business.
0: Well, you'll never be able to go back to that fruit shop again.
1: Yes.
0: Okay, come on.
1: To be good at Trivial Pursuit, you need a lot of probably useless or at least superficial knowledge. Superficial. On the surface. You don't necessarily need a critical understanding of the deeper points of, you know, horticulture or whatever.
0: Just enough to annoy people at gatherings.
1: Here's an example for you.
0: Oh, frightfully good.
1: The pillars of modern culture are said to be pedantry and sialism.
0: Oh, my goodness.
1: Isn't that a good one?
0: You've summed up the developed world there in one humble sentence. Well, thank you very much, Mr. Coachy. What's your song?
1: Type by Living Colour.
0: All right, I've got to go. You've got to go. And then
1: I've also got to go. Back to work.
0: We've got to pretend that we won't speak to each other for a week, but we'll record the next one very soon. Okay. Bye.
1: Bye now.
0: Bye.

0: sat in a room with a man who told us all that if you're playing your 40 song, it's going to clash with everything else.
1: He sat me down and so began the story of a charmless man.
0: Truly, a Philistine of the first degree, the story of a charmless man. And now with it in mind and my finger on the nuclear button, it's time for today's 1940s Armageddon song. A Nightingale Sang in Berkeley Square from the year 1940 by Vera Lynn.

0: Vera Lynn. Oh, Niv. Oh, Niv. Oh, Niv, what's wrong?
1: Well, this is when I was the nipper.
0: Yeah, young, yeah.
1: My Nana Nangers.
0: Yeah, the Bohemian.
1: Yeah, I know, but she used to do some amateur drama.
0: Thespians.
1: And one night, my mum and dad, they loaded us all up in the Holden Belmont.
0: The Holden Belmont.
1: We went to the Mount. Oh. And we saw them perform that song, and it makes me so sad.
0: Yeah, you were going to kill me before the break. You've obviously mellowed out.
1: Yeah, well, that's true, but, you did give me that $50.
0: No, that's true, I did. Yes, I did.
1: I guess I'm prepared to forgive you.
0: You haven't been having a little nip of it, have you?
1: No, because that would be wrong.
0: They are.
1: Still making me sad, Darby.
0: All right, here, you can borrow my handkerchief.
1: Thanks.
0: Oh, gross. Nev, I don't want it back. Find out more about Nana Nangers on Robert Darby's Wireless Show.

0: It's time for John Fastuca's Daggy Track of the Week. The Daggy Track of the show. Good after Bill, morning, noon, evening, John.
1: Good timing to you as well, Robert. Good to be part of this wonderful institution.
0: Do you have a problem with Silverfish with all these old albums that you've got?
1: No. I have a wonderful wall of vinyl, and they're all stacked up nicely, and they all, you know, maintain their shape, form, and constitution. No problems at all.
0: Well, because all those years ago at WRB, we were both sort of single men, weren't we? Footloose and fancy free. And you went on. You got a wonderful son and a wife there, and you've gone on. You've had a very productive life, I've got to say.
1: Oh, thank you.
0: From someone like me, who's a bit of a backyard scrapping two-time loser. I look at you there, and quite frankly, I feel envy and spite towards you. But I dress it up as saying congratulations, because how dare you be so happy? But anyway, but I will have to ask you. Yep. Not that I wish to cast aspersions on the institution of marriage and everything, but there are fellows who have collections of things like cars and bottle tops and other things. Did your vinyls ever get in the way of this sort of marital bliss? You didn't have the thing of saying, can you take those things and leave them in the garage?
1: No, it's never a case. No, there'd never been an issue. Luckily, my wife is also likes her music as well. Although, her and Josh do sometimes cringe at some of my choices.
0: How dare
1: they? But generally, we have a commonality area of music as well.
0: Oh.
1: So that's never been an issue. No.
2: Well, you've actually done well, because in terms of what the compilation album I'm going with this time around, it sort of fits in with some of those aspects. I'm taking a pick off the Love album.
0: Oh, now what company put that one out?
1: This was KTEL Creation.
0: Uh-huh.
1: It's got Love written in nice big letters, pink letters. It's got a rose. It's got a couple of snaps of some of the artists on the album. And it's actually one of those ones where I did have, I understand under the guise of dagginess, but I am actually a big, I really do like this song. If I have it on in the car, I'm doing huge vocals on it.
0: Are you saying that some of these other songs that you've presented to me you don't like?
1: Or like less.
0: Aren't we finding out about you now, huh?
1: There's very few songs. Like, people talk about they've walked out of a movie or walked out of a concert.
0: Or in my case, been thrown out of a theatre.
1: Yeah.
0: Get out, don't come back.
1: So there's very few aspects of music where I go, I generally don't like. I have a lot of trouble. People talk about, put together your top 10 hate songs, and I find that very difficult.
0: They're very negative people, aren't they, John?
1: They are.
0: Like I said, that's what I think about you. You've never sort of struck me ever as being a negative. You're a glass half full kind of guy.
1: That's the way to perceive the world, I believe.
0: Yes, and I felt if you and I perhaps had spent more time together throughout our lives, either I'd have turned you into a bitter, twisted old man, or you may have, had the reverse effect on me and stopped me from being a sarcastic, nasty, spiteful person.
1: But we will never know that, because the years have gone by.
0: No, each to their own, I suppose.
1: Yeah, exactly.
0: All right, come on, I've got the crystal ball here.
1: Okay.
0: Lay it
1: on me. This is a one-off collaboration.
0: Oh. Nick Cave and Kylie Minogue.
1: No.
0: But he drowns her in that and bashes her over the head with a rock.
1: It does. There's nothing loving about that at all.
0: There's a love song for you. Go on. Yeah, go on.
1: We're going to 1981.
0: Oh, that was in year 11 in high school.
1: Yes.
0: Most of the time when I bothered turning up. Yeah, go
1: on. The two artists were from two very different genres of music.
0: One's country and the other one isn't.
1: I suppose you put him in the opera singer category.
0: Not Willie and not Willie and Julio to all the girls. Willie and Placebo.
1: Not Willie.
0: No, Placebo.
1: Yeah, Placido. Yes, Placido Domingo is the. Exactly.
0: Perhaps la la la la la la. I should stop I should stop ruining this. So in one of the only real jobs I ever had, they gave us an aptitude type intelligence test. Is he a tenor, a baritone, or a soprano?
2: Oh, good question.
0: Well, he was a tenor. And, you know, I think I probably could have gone right up the corporate ladder there if I hadn't decided to drop out and become a long-haired, useless bum. But I think I was more happy.
2: I don't know about long-haired.
0: Thank you very much, Dan. Oh, he's getting barbs in now after all those years of him never having a dig. Look at him now. I've created a monster.
2: Ah, you have.
0: I'm Dr. Frankenstein, and he's trying my creation is trying to kill me.
2: Give it creation life, they say.
0: Yes, well, we probably need some love. All right, well, thank you for that, John. Bye.
2: Bye. Till next time.
0: He may be back next time if you pick on me like that. Bye, John.
2: Bye.
3: Perhaps love is like a resting

0: that's bound to sort of get you in the mood. What do you reckon, Nev? Nev?
1: I think he's
0: nodded off to sleep. Nev?
1: Nora.
0: He's sleeping like a baby. Well, like a babbling idiot, one of the two.
1: Have a beer. Jason, you're an idiot.
0: See, I guess the thing is, when you're getting older, like poor old Nev, you get up and go. Sometimes it's got up and gone. I think he had more of a nip of that scotch than he let on. You do know there's no drinking on the premises, don't you, Nev? Nev, I was going to play one of your songs, Nev. You're falling asleep, Nev? What?
1: No, I wasn't asleep, Darby. No. It's resting my eyes, that's all.
0: Oh, right, okay. Play one of your songs, Nev, or what?
1: Yeah, it was about time you did.
0: All right, let's play the one when you were appointed tourism ambassador for good old Nangwari.
2: Come to Nangwari. You really won't be sorry. What me worry? Oh, nah. It's Nangwari. 35 clicks from the mount.
1: Geez, you know, that's almost too few to count.
3: You're right, Uncle Nev.
2: Hardly any stray dogs, and there's a museum that's all about logs.
3: I'm not again with the logs, Uncle Nev.
2: Come to Nangwari. You really won't be sorry. What, me worry? Nah, because it's Nangwari.
3: What else is there to sing about, Uncle Nev? Come on.
2: A roadhouse with a big smile. It's better by a country mile.
3: Kilometre.
2: You'll love our weathered boards away from the maddening hordes.
3: We should add some fjords.
2: Don't be ungrateful. Come to Nangwari. You really won't be sorry. What me worry? Nah, because it's Nangwari.
3: Do we have a cinema, Uncle Nev?
2: No. Well, the savings can't be beat because... Well, all the shops are closed down the street.
3: Paint it over.
2: Our bottle-o is the best, just as long as you avoid the random breath test.
4: Have you had anything to drink tonight, sir?
2: Oh, maybe one or two at the footy, you know. Come to Nangwari. You really won't be sorry. What me worry? Nah, because it's Nangwari.
4: One long breath into this, sir, if you could.

0: Mills and Pinewood.
1: Ooh, did you let one go, Uncle Nev?
0: No. Come to Negwarri. You really won't be sorry. What, me worry? Nah, because it's Negwarri.
1: What else can they expect, Uncle Nev?
0: We have a footy team. It's not as dull as it may seem.
1: It's riveting.
0: And tranquility and delight. Oh, all on a peaceful Saturday night.
1: You could shoot a cannon up the main street.
0: Be quiet, Asio. Might get the wrong idea about us. Come to Negwarri. You really won't be sorry. What, me worry? Nah. It's Negwarri. You got your driver's license on you, sir?
2: Somewhere, yeah.
0: So don't you whinge and whine. Get out amongst the pines. And the accommodation's best when you stay at Nev's on the Nest.
2: No outstanding warrants, sir.
0: No.
2: You sure?
0: Yeah.
2: You in trouble with the police before?
0: Come to Negwarri. You really won't be sorry. What, me worry? Nah, because it's Negwarri.
1: Honest officer, he's the most boring person I know.
0: What, me worry? Nah, it's Negwarri.
2: I need to run a background check. Don't leave town.
0: You really won't be sorry. It's Negwarri.
2: Where'd you hide the body, sir?
0: As far as I know, there ain't no quarry. No.

0: Yes, I'm
1: Nev's nodded off. And listen to him there, he's babbling away. goodness me. Oh dear. I once read an Andy Cap cartoon. Well, that was back in the old days. And Flo said, well, all men are cavemen, but some cave in more easily than others. I'll have to wake him up to get him out of here. There's another show ready to roll. I know. I'll poke him with a stick. It might not work, but it'll make me feel better. Poke! Poke! Poke! All right. Till next time. Love yous all. Say goodbye, Ned.

0: Hey, Jake Stark here. Happy birthday to 3BBB. First 40 years on air. Here's to the next 40 years.
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Howdy, Dave Dellenberg, station manager of 3BBB in the old days. Congratulations to everyone who's kept this station going for the last 40 years. Well done. And hopefully there's another 40. Go for it.

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3: Good morning, I'm Alyssa Delfs. Australia's Prime Minister will join the Solomon Islands for their Independence Day celebrations. It comes as attention turns to the Chinese missile test in the Pacific Ocean yesterday, just hours after Australia and Fiji signed a new mutual defence alliance known as the Ocean of Peace Treaty in Suva. Foreign Minister Penny Wong told the ABC Australia had made it clear to Beijing it considered the test fire destabilising to the region. She also confirmed Australia had been warned by China beforehand.
4: And in an era where we see contest and competition, the destabilising acts can lead to miscalculation, can lead where we do not want these actions to lead. So I think China is aware of Australia's position and I hope is aware of the view of the Pacific Islands Forum. The Pacific leaders have made their views very clear in relation to these sorts of tests.
3: Overseas, Israel says Hamas's dissolution of its governing body in Gaza is a trick to avoid disarming, as required under the US brokered peace plan. Israel's foreign minister says as long as Hamas retained its weapons, any civilian government would inevitably operate as Hamas dictates. The BBC's Rushdie Abu Alouf reports.
5: Hamas has dissolved its government committee in Gaza in what appears to be a tactical move rather than a major policy shift. The group is under growing pressure over demands that it give up its weapons and is trying to avoid making significant concessions before Israel's political picture becomes clear after election later this year. The announcement has received little public attention in Gaza, with many Palestinians saying it offers no clear path to ending the war or easing their daily suffering.
3: Back home, loved ones and teammates are mourning the loss of a young footballer killed in an on-field incident that occurred on Saturday. Nathan Fitzgerald died in hospital overnight after suffering an injury while playing for Epping Football Club in Melbourne's north. It comes as experts demand a safety review of multi-purpose sporting fields. Local players say the pitch, covered with a multi-layered synthetic surface during football games, was harder and less forgiving than the surrounding oval. The council that managed the facility says the pitch covering meets safety standards and is commonly used across Australia. The National Film and Sound Archive of Australia has opened public nominations for Sound of Australia. The annual celebration invites the public to nominate recordings that have shaped Australia's historical, cultural and social life, creating a capsule of sounds Australians value most. Entries to the registry this year have included Marsha Hines' hit song You, the Reading Writing Hotline jingle and the click of a PB5 pedestrian crossing signal. Assistant curator Hannah DeFater explained to National Radio News the importance of public nominations.
6: It really helps us get a sense of the full breadth of the sounds that really matter to Australians. Sound is so personal, but it's also something that tends to connect us. And so we just love to hear from all of Australia about the sounds that matter to them.
3: And taking a look at sport in basketball, Bryce Cotton has produced an early long-range onslaught to lead Australia's Boomers to a 92-49 win over the Philippines in their World Cup qualifier in Perth overnight. Against world number 36, the Philippines, he scored 13 points in his first 5 minutes of court time on the way to 21 points, 5 assists and 2 steals. Australia finished this phase of qualifying with a perfect 6-0 record in Group A.
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2: Good morning, I'm Alyssa Delfs. Police in Melbourne are engaged in a standoff with a vandal who they allege painted a huge Pam the Bird image on the side of a prominent city bridge. Victoria Police say uniformed and water officers are on the scene, responding to an incident involving a trespasser on the bridge. The man allegedly scaled the bridge and remains in a restricted area on the Eastern Tower, where he's refusing to follow police directions. One lane of Bolt Bridge remains closed to traffic, and police say there's no threat to the public or road users. One in three Australian workers are using artificial intelligence to get ahead without telling their employer, and even more say using the technology makes them feel like they're cheating. But a study has found the secret is increasing productivity in the workplace, and businesses could benefit more if they openly supported its use. Software provider Employment Hero released the findings today from a study of more than 2,600 employers and their staff, which also found many workers were training themselves to use AI tools with material found online. The results come after the National AI Centre reported almost half of Australian organisations were adopting the technology, but 19% say they're still unsure how to use it. Reforming the New South Wales Emergency Services Levy would put more money in the pockets of over 2 million households, saving $500 million in economic costs across the state. That's according to a new independent economic analysis that found the current ESL penalises households and businesses for doing the right thing by adding up to 18% on top of household insurance premiums and up to 34% for businesses, with stamp duty and GST stacked on top. But the analysis has revealed moving to a broad-based property levy would be fairer and more efficient. Data shows more than half of Australians want to read more but aren't able to. Not-for-profit organisation Australia Reads has been helping Aussies to pick up a book. Its world-first behavioural research has seen it shortlisted for the 2026 International Publishers Association Innovation in Publishing Award. CEO Anna Berkey explained to National Radio News how the organisation hopes to improve reading rates.
3: What we're looking for are ways that we can support readers, but also support bookshops, support libraries, support publishers, support authors to reach new kinds of readers and to be able to speak directly to those Australians who want to read more, but are perhaps a little overwhelmed and not quite sure where to start with books that they're really going to love.
2: And overseas, a senior UN official has warned that the humanitarian crisis in Sudan's besieged city of El Abeid is worsening as fighting and a blockade by the paramilitary rapid support forces continue. The UN's humanitarian coordinator for Sudan says repeated drone strikes have left civilians without essential services. The BBC's Richard Kagoe reports.
4: Walking through crowds waiting at scarce water points, the UN's Denise Brown points to severe shortages in El Obeid. In a short video posted on X, she says aid hasn't reached camps for the displaced in weeks after humanitarian corridors were cut off by the rapid support forces. Thousands are now left without assistance, food prices have shot up, and fuel has too as supplies run dry. A doctor's group warns of outbreaks of cholera and measles, with hospitals running out of supplies.
2: And taking a look at sport in tennis, Australia number one Alex de Minaur has been defeated at Wimbledon overnight by world number six Flavio Cobolli, 7-5, 7-6, 6-3. In the men's doubles, Thanasi Kokkinakis is through to the quarterfinal alongside American Alexander Kovacevic. They'll hit the court just before midnight tonight.
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0: Hi, I'm Neil Steinman. On the 40th birthday, congratulations. And of course, keep on keeping on. 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
1: Well now, we call this the act of mating. But there are several other very important differences between human beings and animals that you should know about.

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0: Hello, and welcome to The Wire, your national and independent coverage of current affairs right across Australia on community and Indigenous radio. I'm Mary-Kate Hannigan, coming to you from 4ZZZ in Meanjin, Brisbane. And today on the show...
1: We don't really have a debate over the substantive policy issues of migration. The migration tends to be framed as a good or a bad thing. That migrants tend to be framed as either good migrants for the economy or bad migrants for social cohesion.
0: Experts say concerns about migration aren't new, but the public debate often overlooks how complex Australia's immigration system really is. Also...
2: Having an anti-racism policy... putting a complaints procedure in place and making that complaints procedure accessible.
0: New research from the University of Technology Sydney has found more than half of Aboriginal and Torres Strait Islander workers still experience racism on the job. And later today...
3: Look, I think the impact is really profound, and it's something that we're seeing, you know, with AI, the idea that a model could be switched off overnight. But I think that the best analogy really is that we are particularly vulnerable.
0: With AI becoming more embedded in almost every platform, there's growing questions of public versus private ownership. We'll have this and more for you over the next half hour. Thanks for being with us today. We're on air across Australia thanks to the Community Radio Network and support from the Community Broadcasting Foundation. First up today, new laws introduced last week have given the National Indigenous Children's Commissioner stronger powers to carry out her role. The changes formally strengthen Commissioner Sue-Ann Hunter's ability to advocate for Indigenous children and hold governments accountable. While major issues affecting Indigenous children persist across states and territories, Commissioner Hunter says she won't launch any immediate investigations or inquiries. Instead, she plans to review past reports and findings to understand why some recommendations have yet to be implemented. National Indigenous Radio Service reporter Adam Evans spoke with Commissioner Hunter to find out more.
4: It's quite historic what today is. It means that we have a full independent statutory body that is free of political input. We don't take direction off anybody. And so we have the powers and functions to make sure our children's voices are heard in the places they need to be heard in. We have three priorities. One is out-of-home care, of course, youth justice. And the third one is around health, particularly the mental health and well-being of our young people. Today means that we are permanent. We are independent. It means the government cannot tell us what to say. We exist to make sure that our children in out-of-home care and youth detention and then governments have promised to fix this for years and they haven't. So our job is to push for that, for change and to hold governments accountable when the systems fail our kids. We can look at the systems as we see fit. We can run our own research. We can publish what it finds. We can make recommendations to government, which must be tabled in Parliament so the public can see everything we do. We can speak freely without needing anyone's approval. We can ask people and organisations for information. We can call them to answer questions. And the bonus is if people ignore us, it does carry a fine. The most important thing is we can listen directly to the children and young people, including remote communities. And we can carry their voices into the rooms where decisions get made. It's the only body at a national level solely focused on First Nations children. So I'm the commissioner and I'm really excited and honoured, and I feel that weight moving forward about how we get change for our young people.
5: What are maybe some of the things that are going on around the country? We see a lot of things like with maybe Queensland and Northern Territory, a bit youth justice there and even residential care and stuff like that. What are some of the pressing issues around the country that you see needs your attention?
4: Yeah, some of the pressing issues at the moment is the winding back of the Aboriginal Child Placement Principle, for one, which we know keeps our children safe and connected to culture, country and community, particularly in Northern Territory and Queensland. I feel like we're going backwards. We're watching where the National Aboriginal Torres Strait, where the Children's Commissioners for Aboriginal and Torres Strait Islander young people in each state and territory, making sure their positions are in place and safe and have the powers that they need. I feel like it's a bit of a race to the bottom at the moment. I feel like everybody's winding things back, and it's not getting better for our children. Rates of removal are going up. Incarceration is not looking good for our children. How we investigate and look into those, we will be doing. We're not, to be really clear, we're not going straight into do an inquiry. We're actually doing some research about all the inquiries that have been done, the large inquiries nationally in states and territories. We're going to look at the findings. We're going to look at the recommendations. We don't want to just come out and say, here's another report, and it gets sat on the shelf. We really want to dig deep and find out, one, why these recommendations aren't being implemented, and two, what are the themes coming up that aren't being done that could actually reduce rates of children in youth detention and out-of-home care. We also want to look at the data and across the country and have a really good read of where our children are, what's going on for them across all those domains. It's collected differently in different states. And some of the stuff we see isn't publicly available. We want to look at that as well. We hold this office really seriously, and we'll be asking ministers in other states and territories alongside the commissioners for briefings about what's going on and what that looks like. Although we're national and working at a national level, we can put pressure on the government to make sure that the rights of our children are upheld in states and territories.
0: National Indigenous Children's Commissioner Sue-Ann Hunter there, speaking with NIRS Adam Evans.
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0: The debate around migration is intensifying, with a new poll from the Lowy Institute finding many Australians believe immigration levels are too high. But the latest ABS figures show net overseas migration fell by 45% by mid-2026. Experts say concerns about migration aren't new, but public debate often overlooks the complexity of Australia's immigration system, focusing instead on migrant numbers. The Wise Eduardo Jordan spoke with postdoctoral research fellow at Flinders University and the University of Canberra, Dr. Emily Foley.
1: The general debate around migration over the course of the last, in particular, 26 years or so, has become so intensely politicised that what it means is that we don't really have a sort of a debate over the substantive policy issues of migration. The migration tends to be framed as a good or a bad thing, that migrants tend to be framed as either good migrants for the economy or bad migrants for social cohesion. And, you know, my main kind of thesis is that the Labor Party as a government are not effectively able to reprioritise or reframe the debate. And so my argument in that sense is that Labor's inability to kind of tackle the issue of migration or the politics of migration has meant that even though we have a decline of net migration since 2023, it's not really, the issue is so politicised and migrants are framed as threats, it's so closely tied to Australians' living standards and whether they feel like their economic circumstances are improving. It doesn't. And so as a result, we have an increased sort of anti-migration hostility, while at the same time, we actually have a relatively steep decline since mid-2023 in the numbers, in which anti-migrant protests are saying is still mass migration.
7: Now, you mentioned in your article from The Conversation that the migration debate is not new. Could you please expand on how it's evolved over time?
1: Yeah, so I mean, the migration debate in Australia, you know, we're a settler colony founded on the dispossession of First Nations peoples, but we've also been, you know, since the White Australia policy, which was one of the first policies brought into the Australian Parliament, there's been a very fraught relationship with migration overall, with intersecting questions around labour rights, labour standards, race, ethnicity. What we sort of done in a sense is, when I speak about it not being necessarily a new thing, I'm talking about the politics of immigration, or the distance between what people think is happening, what everyday Australians think is happening in terms of the migration program and what is happening. And so I think we can sort of chart this. For example, Gough Whitlam in 1975 abolished the White Australia policy or embrace multiculturalism formally as an Australian government policy, while at the same time, which is something that a lot of people don't realise, the halved Asian migration as a whole. So what we've had is this really kind of steady since then, arguably, but definitely from the Hawke and Keating years, is this increasing focus on the economic benefits of migration at the expense of other streams of migration, such as family reunion. And then from about the late 90s, but definitely from John Howard's time, from about 96 onwards, what we've had from 1996 is the biggest migration boom since World War II, but in the form of temporary migration.
7: Now, you mentioned as well that, you know, the debate of migration is centered on what it's good or it's bad. What do you think the debate of this is centered on that argument?
1: It's a really complex program. The immigration program contains a number of levers, there's a number of different considerations. We have, you know, this is inclusive of New Zealanders, for example, through the Trans-Tasman Agreement, where the sort of the reciprocity of our migration arrangements is totally different. Compared with international students, working holiday makers, skills, the migration program is so complex and so dependent on both domestic and international trade considerations as well. And each of those elements of the program have different motives and different reasons, and they're almost like but I think what's occurred and what my general argument is that, you know, populist parties, such as One Nation in particular, that's their MO, right? To be able to frame migration as a simple, it's too high or it's too low.
7: Now, how do you think migration should be looked at to keep it balanced and healthy for a country like Australia?
1: We have we've got an immigration program in this country where there does need to be significant conversations and a plan around the balance between permanent and temporary migration that Australia should be able to sustain. You know, obviously business are really happy. The Business Council of Australia actually, you know, put out a policy brief saying that migration is good for Australia, and it is undoubtedly good for Australia. We know that. All of the evidence tells us that. But from the perspective that I'm looking at with my work in particular, the number one question that we need to be talking about, the question of how comfortable are we to be facilitating a program in which we have such a significant cohort of workers who are taxpayers who are exploited and essentially face as second-class citizens in a lot of instances.
0: Dr. Emily Foley from the University of Canberra there, speaking with The Wire's Eduardo Jordan. You're listening to The Wire, independent current affairs on community and Indigenous radio. I'm Mary-Kate Hannigan in Brisbane. A big hello to our friends in Armidale on 2ARM, to our listeners in Alice Springs on 8CCC, and to the other side of the country on Radio Galari in Broome, Western Australia. As workplaces across Australia mark NAIDOC Week, new research from the University of Technology Sydney has found more than half of Aboriginal and Torres Strait Islander workers still experience racism on the job. The national survey highlights ongoing gaps in workplace protections, with researchers calling for greater accountability from employers and for racism to be treated as seriously as sexism under the law. To learn more about the findings, I spoke to the director of the UTS Centre for Indigenous People, Professor Noreen Young.
8: Our data provides evidence as what we already knew, that says that we still, as Indigenous people, are still undergoing, and increasingly, we think, are undergoing all kinds of racism at work, from systemic to individual. It's still a massive problem.
0: More than half of Indigenous workers that were surveyed said they have experienced racism at work. What kinds of experiences are people reporting, and what impact does that have?
8: So one of the big issues is appearance racism. So Australians thinking that they can say whatever they want to Indigenous people about our appearance, things like you don't look Indigenous, you're too pretty to be Aboriginal, you're not dark enough to be Aboriginal, you don't have Aboriginal features. They are the kind of things that are said very often that are really deeply hurtful and offensive to Indigenous people. We don't identify by appearance. We never have. We have had variations in appearance since 9 months post-colonisation. So it's a slow process for Australians to understand that. It is deeply hurtful and offensive and indeed racist to say those kinds of things to Aboriginal and Torres Strait Islander people.
0: And how do these experiences shape the work life that Indigenous people have in terms of how they show up to work, their mental health at work?
8: Well, nobody wants to go to work if you're getting a hard time at work. It's not rocket science to work that out. It means that attrition rates are incredibly high among Aboriginal and Torres Strait Islander people. And of course, those kinds of incidents and systemic issues cause really deep mental health problems.
0: And your research also found that many workplaces still lack effective ways to respond to this racism. Where are employers falling short in their response?
8: Well, the provisions of the Racial Discrimination Act, despite it being in place for 50 years, are in fact not being conveyed or communicated in workplaces. So to be racist at work, where we're paid, is actually unlawful, but there's not a lot of understanding in the community. So that's not being communicated. And what our research says is that the large majority of workplaces don't have complaints procedures in place. They're not accessible and they're not being, therefore not being taken up by people.
0: One of the strongest findings was around reconciliation action plans. Can you explain what an RAP is and what workplaces with these plans in place are doing differently?
8: So it's an agreement with Reconciliation Australia, which is the national body that promotes reconciliation. And in those reconciliation plans, it's a framework which organisations who have signed up to one need to comply with. They provide a policy action framework for reconciliation in the workplace to occur. And one of those things that's recommended by Reconciliation Australia is an anti-racism plan. So organisations that have RAPs are much more successful at dealing with racism than those who don't.
0: You're calling for racism to be treated more like sexual harassment under workplace law. What difference does that make in practice?
8: It's been the case that there is a positive duty on employers to prevent sex-based discrimination and harassment. So employers must put steps in place to prevent it. And we're calling for the same thing to be applied to the Racial Discrimination Act. So employers would need to put steps in place to prevent race-based harassment at workplace.
0: Beyond marking NAIDOC Week, what are the most meaningful steps employers can take to create safer and more inclusive workplaces year-round?
8: Having an anti-racism policy, putting a complaints procedure in place and making that complaints procedure accessible. Focus is obviously workplaces, so we're hoping for a recommendation for the positive duty to be introduced.
0: Director of the UTS Centre for Indigenous People there, Noreen Young, ending that report.
9: A different take on Australian current affairs. This is The Wire on your community radio.
0: The AI space is ever-changing, and weeks ago, the US government got involved. In June, the AI lab Anthropic suspended access to its latest Claude models, Fable 5 and Mythos 5, in response to an export control directive from the US government. The directive was suspending access to the program by any foreign national, whether they're inside or outside the United States. With AI becoming more embedded in almost every platform, it raises the questions of public versus private control and who should have control of it. The Wise contributor from RTRFM, Fiona Bartholomeus, spoke with curriculum lead at the Curtin Centre for Applied Ethics, Dr. Jackie Bokes, about the issue.
3: the US government had put these restrictions in place. And so what that meant for most of us here in Australia, people who'd been using this newly released model for maybe 3 days, woke up and there was a notice saying it was temporarily unavailable. And the news coverage obviously focused on the government ruling. I think the background to it, though, and what leads us into really the squarely ethical questions, is that for a long time we had heard Anthropic and the other frontier companies really talking up these models as incredibly powerful, and so powerful to the point that they were almost dangerous. And so there were safety questions. And while we know safety is incredibly important when it comes to artificial intelligence and any powerful technology, now we seem to be in this realm where there is some genuine concern about whether it was, whether there were genuine dangers, were there insufficient guardrails, or was this in some ways a flavour of a kind of marketing pitch from Anthropic to say, look, this model was so powerful that they had safety concerns about it. So I think really when we focus on the squarely ethical questions, we have questions around the lack of transparency. So we're not in a position to know, you know, what was the substance behind the concerns. We're also not in a position to know some of the reasoning coming from the government side of things. And really what it raises for Australians especially is, you know, in this position where we can wake up and have access switched off by someone on the other side of the world, is this increasing question of what we call data sovereignty. So the extent to which we in Australia and other countries can be kind of in control of our own destiny, or are not subject to either decisions of another, of a foreign government switching off the AI model or equivalent, or a private company deciding to.
10: Got our phone in our pocket. We use Microsoft computers every single day at work. Are these conversations of private versus public starting to emerge a bit more now that we're seeing these main players kind of hold a monopoly?
3: I think they are, but I think people like me who really focus on ethics will always say, really not enough. We need to be talking more, and we need to be finding more spaces to think about these things critically beyond just a kind of acknowledgement of the importance of safety and transparency, which is important, but really to get into the substance of those conversations. And it's really gratifying to see, I think, you know, I've been at a lot of public events and general discussion events that invite the public in the past couple of weeks. And I really think there is that appetite for people to have more discussion, have more conversation, and to be able to also make their voices heard. So not just to learn what the issues are, but also do that really profoundly democratic thing of having their say, expressing what they think the government should be thinking about.
10: So what's the impact, potential impact, I should say, of having most of the AI power in the hands of a very few companies?
3: Look, I think the impact is really profound, and it's something that we're seeing, you know, with AI, the idea that that a model could be switched off overnight. But I think that the best analogy really is that we are particularly vulnerable, and COVID really showed us that we in Australia are vulnerable to some really long and pretty fragile supply chains. And we're not always at the front of the queue in Australia. We're a long way away. And I think, you know, the current oil crisis or the current oil shortage, for example, the Strait of Hormuz situation shows that Australia is, as I say, not always at the front of the queue of these supply chains, and that if we're vulnerable to the supply chains, then we're vulnerable to all sorts of external contingent events, right? So it really can leave us in the same position when it comes to this really, as I say, increasingly essential infrastructure.
10: So what could or would public control of some of these products look like?
3: That, I think, is an enormous question. And I think really that's, you know, a good area for public debate. In simple terms, or as starting points, I should say, there is the control of the models themselves. And so people like Professor Toby Walsh talk about whether we need open source models, whether we need to have either a level of transparency around what the private sector models are doing, or whether we need to have models. And when I say models, I mean things like either the large language models like ChatGPT or more narrow specialist AI, like, for example, the AI that is used to develop, currently being used to develop, hopefully, vaccinations against cancer. Those kind of exciting opportunities, the smaller, narrower trained models. So there is a view where we could make a move to own and have government-owned and open source and transparent models. But there are also questions around things like data centres, which is obviously a sensitive question because at the same time, not everybody wants a data centre in their neighbourhood, and we need to have really strong controls around the environmental and the water impact and that social impact of data centres. But at the same time, we do need to think about if all of our data is being housed off off-site or outside of Australia, then things like our privacy laws and privacy considerations start to have far less pull. So in some ways, there's a question of the physical data centres, but there's the ownership and the transparency of the models that we use as well.
0: Dr.
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14: Good morning, I'm Alyssa Delfs. Police in Melbourne are engaged in a standoff with a vandal who they allege painted a huge Pam the Bird image on the side of a prominent city bridge. Victoria Police say uniformed and water officers are on the scene, responding to an incident involving a trespasser on the bridge. The man allegedly scaled the bridge and remains in a restricted area on the Eastern Tower, where he's refusing to follow police directions. One lane of Bolt Bridge remains closed to traffic, and police say there's no threat to the public or road users. One in three Australian workers are using artificial intelligence to get ahead without telling their employer, and even more say using the technology makes them feel like they're cheating. But a study has found the secret is increasing productivity in the workplace, and businesses could benefit more if they openly supported its use. Software provider Employment Hero released the findings today from a study of more than 2,600 employers and their staff, which also found many workers were training themselves to use AI tools with material found online. The results come after the National AI Centre reported almost half of Australian organisations were adopting the technology, but 19% say they're still unsure how to use it. Reforming the New South Wales Emergency Services Levy would put more money in the pockets of over 2 million households, saving $500 million in economic costs across the state. That's according to a new independent economic analysis that found the current ESL penalises households and businesses for doing the right thing by adding up to 18% on top of household insurance premiums and up to 34% for businesses, with stamp duty and GST stacked on top. But the analysis has revealed moving to a broad-based property levy would be fairer and more efficient. Data shows more than half of Australians want to read more but aren't able to. Not-for-profit organisation Australia Reads has been helping Aussies to pick up a book. Its world-first behavioural research has seen it shortlisted for the 2026 International Publishers Association Innovation in Publishing Award. CEO Anna Berkey explained to National Radio News how the organisation hopes to improve reading rates.
15: What we're looking for are ways that we can support readers, but also support bookshops, support libraries, support publishers, support authors to reach new kinds of readers and to be able to speak directly to those Australians who want to read more, but are perhaps a little overwhelmed and not quite sure where to start with books that they're really going to love.
14: And overseas, a senior UN official has warned that the humanitarian crisis in Sudan's besieged city of El Abeid is worsening as fighting and a blockade by the paramilitary rapid support forces continue. The UN's humanitarian coordinator for Sudan says repeated drone strikes have left civilians without essential services. The BBC's Richard Kagoe reports.
16: Walking through crowds waiting at scarce water points, the UN's Denise Brown points to severe shortages in El Obeid. In a short video posted on X, she says aid hasn't reached camps for the displaced in weeks after humanitarian corridors were cut off by the rapid support forces. Thousands are now left without assistance, food prices have shot up, and fuel has too as supplies run dry. A doctor's group warns of outbreaks of cholera and measles, with hospitals running out of supplies.
14: And taking a look at sport in tennis, Australia number one Alex de Minaur has been defeated at Wimbledon overnight by world number six Flavio Cobolli, 7-5, 7-6, 6-3. In the men's doubles, Thanasi Kokkinakis is through to the quarterfinal alongside American Alexander Kovacevic. They'll hit the court just before midnight tonight.
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19: Welcome to Women on the Line, a radical intersectional current affairs program making space for the voices of gender-diverse people. 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I'm your host, Carnegie. Women on the Line acknowledges that this program is produced on the land of the Wurundjeri people of the Kulin Nation, and their sovereignty was never ceded. We acknowledge their elders past and present, as well as the owners of the land on which you're hearing this from. This always was and always will be Aboriginal land. Thinza Shinle-Yi is an award-winning Myanmar democracy activist, well known for her public advocacy against military supremacism and oppressive systems for ethnic and religious minorities. Shinle is the director of Sisters to Sisters, a women's rights and feminist resistance collective in Myanmar that promotes global solidarity, supports frontline fighters, and mentors young female activists. We last spoke with Shinle in 2025 about life under military rule in Myanmar and the impacts of the devastating earthquake, particularly for women and other marginalized groups. On this episode of Women on the Line, Shinle tells us about life under military rule now, Myanmar's resistance fighters, the military's recent ban on menstrual products as a political weapon, and what Sisters to Sisters is doing to help people who menstruate.
20: It's been over 5 years now in Myanmar after the military coup. So the sufferings of Myanmar still continue, unfortunately, because the Hunza hasn't given up their power, attempt to control the power, attempt to control the whole nations so far. So in that sense, Myanmar people still suffer from the daily fighter jet bombings. Also, Myanmar people suffer extreme hunger in the country due to also there was a deadly earthquake happening in the middle part of Myanmar, 7.7 magnitude earthquake. And as a consequence of all of this mismanagement and incapability to control the nation itself, Myanmar people suffered the consequences of the coup in Myanmar. At the same time, the resistance that has been established since the coup in Myanmar also is gaining more grounds and capturing more towns and also trying to establish our own federal democratic systems. So these areas also have gained a lot of momentum and also experiences in establishing our own federal administration system, education system, healthcare system. So the good news is they are alternative in, for the people, especially in resistant control area. But in urban area, people still suffer.
21: Yeah, I mean, it's good to hear at least that the resistance has really been coming up. Can you tell us who the resistance fighters are, and are there many women fighting as well?
20: So the resistance has been going on over the whole country, and especially led by young generations. Of course, in the young generation, the women are also a part of the main resistance forces on the front line, not just in the armed resistance, but also in the civil resistance, where women are fighting from their own household by backing up the resistance fighter, by supporting, giving logistic chain, food, you know, necessary mental support and all of it. So women are everywhere, from the decision making to the grassroots community mobilizations. So the resistance currently is now in control of the resistance area, mostly large region in the country, because Myanmar is now mainly the border region, and in ethnic minorities area, the resistance has been influencing, you know, in this area, apart from the main urban areas. So also when we look at the previous regime control election, also regime couldn't establish their electoral area in those resistant areas. So these are the current development that the resistance is also trying to take control of the resistant whole area, and at the same time trying to make sure it's all inclusive for all of us.
21: I have read that the military government has enforced a blockade known as four cuts to stop the resistance groups from getting basic supplies. Can you tell us about this?
20: Yes, so the four-cut strategy has been in place since the 1962, you know, military coup and the first coup in Myanmar. So the four-cut strategy now is widely expanded to, you know, to wider region, also not just in the conflict sensitive area, but also to the urban area and also some of the urban poor communities also are suffering the consequences of it. So focus strategy was originally designed in the previous dictatorships and regimes to cut effectively the resources, you know, going and reaching into the resistant control area, especially food, medicine, all the basic commodities and the daily use of the daily use of goods. At the same time, now it's expanding to women's menstrual pads, menstrual items, as well as the underwears, you know, whatever that would be necessary for the young people who are currently fighting in the front line. So the medicine definitely out of the question that they block it, the rice pack, the oil, and also even now they have used a digital control, like they block the digital communications, especially the telecommunication in those areas. So it's widely in place, and now is even widened in the last 2025 because of the sham election that they announced as they tightly grip their control in those areas, and they have been punishing, you know, kind of use of a punish. It's like a tool to punish. It's a political tool that they do against people that are dissent to them. So, yeah, the menstrual pads are a new addition to their list.
21: I mean, it seems absurd to say that, you know, menstrual pads are being used by
20: Menstrual pads are a new addition to their list.
21: I mean, it seems absurd to say that, you know, menstrual pads are being used by resistance.

0: medical supplies are blocked, and they are constant bombing, fighter jets bombing in those resistant areas. So people are suffering, people are injured, people are wounded, people are killed. So they know that what can sustain them is the medical supply. So they cut the medical supply, and then they kind of think, okay, if they cut the medical supply, how come they could stay sustained and stay, you know, treat their wounders? And they think of other different options that people may use, you know, out of the resources, and they thought the menstrual pad could be used as the you know, it's made of wools and make of item that absorb the menstrual blood. So they immediately think this is can be used alternative, you know, supplies for the resistant fighter. So they have no other questions, and they just block it. So, and the second point to that view is also political to control the woman's body as well. They know that many young women who are in their menstrual cycles are also actively going against them, and they want to target them. So the most effective way to target them is to cut the supplies of the woman's natural support system. You know, so the menstrual products are one of the key pillars that support women in their monthly cycle. So by cutting that, they are effectively banning people, banning women from joining in the political spheres, you know, discussion, also even fighting. So it's like giving a disruption to our resistance. So this is a part of their political strategy, I would say. Yeah.
1: Right. And it sounds like, you know, they're a bit scared that women are a big part of this. And like you said, they are fighting from all aspects, from their homes, on the front lines. So to go as far as to ban menstrual products, it says to me that, you know, they really don't want women involved. What have been the health impacts for women so far, especially in a country like Myanmar, where talking about menstruations still has a bit of taboo, right?
0: Yes, traditionally, also religiously, culturally, menstruation is not it's not a daily discussions. It's not in our houses. It's not even in our generations that we don't mention this, even in public or even in our family discussions or daily conversations. It is basically a hidden menstrual procedure that we women, you know, deal with ourselves. We talk in a very hidden manner, in a very like secretive way. We exchange information. So there is only a few information that we get out of this, especially in terms of health perspective, or in terms of hygiene perspective, or in terms of like the technology, you know, how we were used it. What are the other products available and alternative for us? It's not discussed. It's not in public. It's not in any way resources nearby for us. It has been a big taboo, especially in those areas where they cut the supplies in the dry zone in the middle part of Myanmar Central. It's rural community where they have less education about democracy, human rights. So in terms of sexual reproductive health educations, these areas have, I would say, the weakest in the whole country, because I also came from that community. I know there is a strong Buddhist nationalism also taking roots in those areas. So normally Buddhist monks, who are men, decide for our daily communities matters. Who are men, you know, who decide who will get what, you know, it's all decided by men. So so this is why it is a big issue. It's a big issue adding to that menstrual cat. So we receive some of the requests from the community members, and it's only coming from the men resistant leaders, you know, the young men that who are aware of this issue, reach out to us and tell us this is an issue right now. They observe it. And these requests are not coming from women themselves. They don't know if that's something they can raise concerns about. They feel like if the Honda cut the supply, they feel this is an immediate punishment for them for being a woman, something like this. So that also undermines the woman's integrity, women's political and social, you know, cohesion in those area. And because of the lack of resources, women don't want to make a big burden to the community leaders to buy these stuff in a high price. You know, so they are trying to settle this by themselves by using

0: down clothes, leaves, you know, whatever they could find to make it go away. And there is also a continuous, how to say, blaming on women body for having that kind of situation. So women suffer from this, you know. It causes definitely a distress mentally and also physically. There is a lot of hormonal changes, and due to lack of resources for this, women suffer, I think, mental stress. And also the other healthcare procedures, healthcare consequences like the urinary tract infection, you know. So now we receive requests from the local community healthcare professionals that they need more of resources to counter from this. Yeah.
1: Do you think this is an intentional outcome by the military, or is it more of a side effect of their attempts to stop the resistance? Or are they targeting women specifically?
0: So we were thinking it's a part of the whole focus strategy. Focus strategy include everything, but the fact that they put the signpost, you know, what are the material that they effectively ban, they included women's menstrual pads. So that is the intentional blockage that we can witness, because normally they will block every supplies, but now they have a specific item that they are blocking, and they put it out on the signboard. So they include a woman's menstrual pad. So it's like an intentional policy that they ensure that these particular products are not reaching to the community. So this is a political tool to block the, you know, women's product. And through this, of course, it's insensitive, inconsiderate of the, you know, the 50% of the populations in our community. It also shows their incapability to control their nation. Their incapability to, you know, consider for all of the public in the community they like to serve. It's not like they are trying, with their current sham election and sham government, they are not trying to prove to the people that they can control or they can administer this area. They are now effectively punishing and targeting and attacking the area that are not submitting to them. So it's a complete, I would say, a terror campaign, you know, across the whole nation.
1: I feel this is a really good example of how women really, really suffer in war. Are there any international human rights laws that provide protections for people who menstruate in a situation like this during a war?
0: That's something we are trying to raise awareness, as well as we see the lack of resources, especially in those areas. So normally when the humanitarian agency are operating in Myanmar, they are operating under the control of the junta. They sign memorandums with the junta. So meaning they are allowed to go to areas only junta control and only one junta allow them to go. So definitely when the junta is blocking these area and blocking these items, we are now asking these humanitarian agency to request, to demand, to open, you know, the blockage, to uplift, you know, to lift the blockage of these products, especially the necessary basic biological items like food, you know, those kind of menstrual product. Normally women menstrual product and the menstruation issues are sidelined, you know, not discussed, never was a priority. That what we witness is even in last year in aqua relief, you know, efforts, we don't see gender-sensitive aid efforts. We saw so many groups come in and give food, rice pack. You know, it's important, but woman menstruation is also biological. It's what we need, you know. So, but we don't see groups taking that into considerations. And we've been raising awareness on that. Whatever the aids coming in, it should be gender-sensitive. We are asking for all of us, not just to those resistant area control people, you know, but also for those women in the junta control area. They need that support too. I think there is a gap between that. So many garment workers in Yangon are also suffering due to the high rise of the commodity prices. They could no longer afford the menstrual product anymore because that is now proceeding, exceeding their daily wage, you know, daily wage, minimum wage. So they could no longer afford. And group like us who are who are like only get out of who were organized only after the coup are now trying to fulfill the needs, like by suing the menstrual, reusing the menstrual pads. We like to support the garment workers, also refugee with the reusable pads, so they can use in a dignifying way where they don't have to just use random rag, you know. So if we can do it, organization can do it. If we can do it, UN can do it, you know. Just that they need to have in a more in a coordinated manner, making sure all genders are included, you know, in their humanitarian aids.
1: Absolutely. You've answered this a little bit already, but what is Sisters to Sisters doing to help combat this ban? And if people are listening to this interview from Australia or Thailand or anywhere really, what can they do to help, if anything?
0: Thank you. So, Sister or Sister, as in our name, we are a solidarity group. So, we stand in solidarity with the women across the globe who are oppressed, who are like combating authoritarian nations, authoritarian states in their own different nations. And also, the same in Myanmar, we are particularly raising awareness and also amplifying the voices from the ground and the marginalized communities, such as refugee, Rohingya, the garment workers, and also women who are in the resistance front lines. We all have to be together. So in that sense, we are of course training and campaigning to raise awareness on the sexual war crimes, crimes against humanity and genocide in Myanmar. At the same time, we see these kind of gender attack by the junta. So we are raising awareness. At the same time, we ensure that we are also contributing to the society by creating our own menstrual products, by donating menstrual cups to the community so they can use it in the long run. So we are fundraising for this since 2021 on that people, anyone who can afford one menstrual cup, you know, they can support one menstrual cup, and we deliver to the women who are in need of the menstrual cup the most, especially those with that solidarity mindset. You know, we distribute the items to the ground. We have a five community we are serving, and we actively listen to this community, and we create campaigns and advocacy based on their needs and their current political missions. Thank you.
1: Amazing. So, where can people follow your work or find out more?
0: So currently, we have a campaign called Let It Flow that is basically targeting about the blockage of the menstrual pad. So Let It Flow, we have our own website on that, Sister or Sister has slash Let It Flow campaign. At the same time, we are on all social media on Facebook, LinkedIn, and all that. And we are working together with the grassroots community, especially who are affected of the menstrual block. You know, they are also a part of in our campaign. So we are 10 organizations working collaboratively on the Let It Flow campaign. We wished, you know, every woman should be able to menstruate without any distraction, without any menstrual stress. That is our goal. And our biological process shouldn't be a political weapon by the junta, you know. So let's raise our concern. Whatever we can do, write to your government, write to your member of parliaments, you know, to inform and to pressure the junta to stop this mad act, you know, right away. Thank you.

0: We just heard from Myanmar activist Dinsa Shinle Yee about the military government's ban on menstrual products to stop resistance fighters in Myanmar. 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
5: So I think that no matter the size and significance of a place, the way that something is defined as iconic is how you feel about it. Do you have a place like that? You're listening to All the Best from FBI Radio 94.5. I'm Gabriella Acaria. So this week, we explore all things iconic. But before we get into this week's stories, I want to acknowledge that I'm recording from stolen and Gadigal land, and I pay my respects to Gadigal elders past and present. I also recognise that the area where FBI Radio is situated, Redfern, has long been a place of storytelling, strength, resistance, and resilience for First Nations communities. When I think about iconic, I think about Bankstown Sports Club, but specifically an Italian restaurant called La Piazza, which I like to call Fake Venice. And if you grew up with it like I did, you know. It has trashy Venice windows with the fake washing lines overlooking a very echoey and much too loud restaurant. So, do you have a place in mind that's not necessarily considered iconic by other people, but it holds a place in your heart? And what happens when those places get refreshed or gentrified? This first story dives into what happens when that go-to trashy spot gets a massive do-over.
6: When I'm looking for a pub, there's not too many boxes that need ticking. A place that sells standard beer at a reasonable price is normally enough for me. The sports bar at Brunswick's Moorland Hotel fit this mould. It had cheap beer, the footy, pool. It was spitting distance from my front door. But just one room over from this generic sports bar, the Moorland Hotel transforms into someplace bizarre, someplace extraordinary.
7: There was one time where I brought someone there for the first time. They actually arrived before me. And then when I got there, they were like texting me like, am I in the right place? Like, did you mean to take me here? Because like, this is a really weird room. I was like, nah, this is the spot.
6: That's Hannah, a Brunswick local who's been going to the Moorland for years. That room that she's talking about, it's an ostentatious dining hall modelled on ancient Rome. It's like something out of a Vegas casino, right on the very edge of Brunswick. On a typical evening, families dine on pub meals under an enormous dome, its ceiling painted with a baby blue sky and fluffy white clouds. In the adjacent playground, kids amuse themselves beneath a replica coliseum. But what really gets people's attention is the hall centrepiece, an 8-foot-tall replica of Michelangelo's David, a Brunswick icon. Like many Moorland Hotel regulars, Hannah adored the one-of-a-kind interior. But back in 2022, she heard something alarming about the pub while dining there with friends.
7: Yeah, we were just ordering and we just started chatting to the waiter, just saying like, you know, this place, we love it so much.
6: That's when Hannah heard the news. The Moorlands-themed dining hall would soon be gutted, and one of Brunswick's most unique interiors would be renovated, turning the Moorland Hotel into just another standard pub.
7: I was like, they can't do it. And yeah, I went home and I just was like, how can we like stop this?
6: The renovation plan was devised by Moorland Hotel's owners, Endeavour Group. They're a majority stakeholder of Australian Leisure and Hospitality Group. Its billion-dollar portfolio includes hundreds of pubs and gambling venues across the country. To get their attention, Hannah decided to turn to the community for help.
7: I'm just going to make a petition and like see what happens. So that's what I did.
6: Hannah says the Moorland's eccentric interior wasn't the only thing that made it worth saving. To her, it's part of Brunswick's rich history.
7: I've heard about Brunswick back in the day being a migrant community, and my family's Maltese, so I'm connected through that way.
6: Her grandfather was actually the mayor of Brunswick back in the 70s, and her father was a Moorland Hotel regular.
7: My dad is from Brunswick originally. Yeah, he told me there's this sort of like old school pub that used to be pretty rough around the edges back in the day, and now there was this, yeah, strange room there.
6: I'll get back to Hannah's petition soon, but first, how did the dining hall get so strange? Originally built in 1899, the Moorland didn't have any of this gaudiness until a man named Bruce popped into Las Vegas in the 1990s. Bruce Matheson, the former CEO of ALH, was the man with the plan. He was inspired by his visit to Caesar's Palace, a luxury Las Vegas hotel and casino. Photographer Jefferson Graham once described Caesar's Palace as the gaudiest, weirdest, most elaborate and most talked about resort Vegas had ever seen. It had frescoed ceilings, classical columns and an enormous replica of Michelangelo's David. When Matheson returned to Australia, he built an homage to Caesar's Palace over 13,000 kilometres away from Vegas. But what started as a billionaire CEO's strange project became a Brunswick institution. Over time, it attracted new generation of punters who loved the so bad it's good aesthetic.
8: There's absolutely nothing in the area even remotely close to it.
6: Tanza is a Melbourne-based performer who filmed a music video for a 2021 song, Deep Fried Disco, in the bistro.
8: The bistro is decked out like a Vegas-style Italian forum, kind of an interpretation of Italy from another planet, a kind of showgirls-esque American distillation of an Italian fantasy.
6: Originally from New South Wales, she actually spent part of her childhood in Rome.
8: Traditional images, you know, like the Statue of David, the Colosseum, have always had a very romantic kind of childhood nostalgia place for me.
6: About a year after Tanza's music video dropped, Hannah heard the news about the interior's impending destruction. She launched her petition in November 2022, and her campaign to save the interior blew up.
9: The Brunswick community is fighting to save a pub with an unusual interior. The Moorland Hotel is known for its so bad it's good Italian decor that includes a fake Colosseum.
10: A petition has been started to save the Moorland Hotel's Renaissance-themed interior amid the talk that the owner plans to rip it out.
9: A petition has been launched to stop the owner stripping the pub's interior.
10: Columns of various types. He was unable to identify whether they were Ionic, Doric or Corinthian.
6: Within a few days, the petition received 800 signatures and widespread media coverage.
7: I was a bit concerned about going back for a while because there was a photo of me out there connected to the petition. I won't obviously say names, but there was someone that worked at the Moorland Hotel who reached out to me. We met up and he just told me, like, all the workers, like, support this. Like, we don't want to see it go either. The workers were, like, devastated about it as well.
6: As public support for Hannah's campaign grew, the petition surpassed 2,000 signatures. So what did Endeavour Group have to say?
7: I didn't hear from them directly. I did hear that they weren't very happy with me.
6: But in a statement to a local outlet, the Brunswick Voice, the group defended the plan. They described the renovation as a refreshed experience that would appeal to a broader demographic. They also said they understood the passion for the hotel's distinctive features and made a commitment to honouring the community's sentiments. I was at work one day and received a text from my cousin. I opened it and it was a pic of David lying felled in the rubble where the playground used to be. The public outcry unfortunately didn't do too much to the hospitality Goliath. The Endeavour Group closed the bistro for renovations on the 27th of July 2025. This was shortly after the Moreland Hotel posted a photo on the Instagram of a ripped up dome with David under the cracked sky. The caption read, "Out with the old, in with the, well, a lot of dust. We're well on our way to creating a fresh new space for you all to enjoy." At the back behind chain link fences for waste, you can see crushed up styrofoam remnants of the Roman decor. The campy Greek lettering on the Moreland Hotel sign will be modernised with a very unremarkable Futura font. The kind you'd see at the top of a website of a soulless, generic financial consultancy firm. Needless to say, Hannah's pretty devastated.
7: Yeah, it just feels like it's a lot more profitable for those companies to just cater to, like, young, trendy adults who, I guess, spend more money, not have a venue for families or cheap meals or cheap drinks.
6: I asked whether I'd be potentially bumping into her at the pub sometime soon after the renos are completed.
7: I'm going to do a walkthrough to see what's happened to David. Other than that, like, I'm really disappointed. They just wanted, like, more profit, I guess, so I don't really want to be spending my money there. I'll spend my money somewhere else.
6: The bistro is still currently under construction. The once blue clouded dome has just been cut in half. Against all odds, however, David survived. He's now in the sports bar, slapped anachronistically in the corner like a sticker ripped away from his faux marble homeland. Tanzer and Hannah's appreciation stemmed from how strange the pub was. With the gutting of the bistro, the Moreland will just become another standard pokey den, like the other four on the area's main street. Low-priced beer is always still pretty high on the list, but the Moreland showed me that communal spaces could offer so much more. It might have been gaudy, eccentric, and even unsightly to some, but that certainly was a major appeal to a lot of people. Preserving something so unique is always worth fighting for, even if it's a losing battle.
5: 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I'm Gabriella Acaria. That first story you heard was produced by Lou Walsh, and the supervising producer was Tom Phillips. 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So, we all have our little iconic spots that are so bad that they turn good, and not everyone agrees with you on their significance. But then we have huge structures that are so well known that so many people pass through every day, like Central Station Grand Concourse. It's obviously an iconic spot for Sydneysiders and a social hub. Everyone leaves their footprints and lots of stories can cross over through this. These iconic structures hold a lot of weight, perhaps for eternity. Content warning for this story. There are mentions of death, trauma and abuse, so please listen with care.
11: This audio has mentions of death, traumas and abuse. We aim to share a hopeful message, but if you're feeling vulnerable, please choose not to listen. Your well-being comes first. You're walking at the central station of Sydney. It is like any other day. Old, young, a homeless, or a salesman, a patient and a doctor, a kid with a father. Some tourists speaking a language that you've never heard before. A homeless man lying on the floor, looking for a place to sleep. It is like any other day in the Grand Concourse. Busy. People walk past by, come and go. Oops. Your tummy starts to growl and you look around to find somewhere to eat. Or a vending machine, if less. Then, this big restaurant with big windows and big letters comes into your sight It is called Eternity. You're in the middle of the Grand Concourse. Maybe you never recognize even walking a million times the same path, but here it is. Perhaps Eternity. Episode 1. Do you know Arthur's days?
12: No.
13: No.
14: No.
12: No.
15: No.
16: No.
17: No.
18: No. I can't say I have.
19: No, I don't think so. No.
20: Not personally. Sorry, that's not a yes or no answer, is it?
21: I know of Arthur's days.
20: But I know of Arthur's days. My name's Rowan Kemp. I'm an Anglican chaplain at the University of Sydney.
21: Okay, my name's Gary Demangian and I'm an artist.
20: I had heard the story of Arthur Stace and I was giving a talk that referenced Eternity, and so I thought I should go back and reinvestigate Arthur Stace. Arthur was born in the 1880s.
21: Yeah, he had a life of drunkenness and he had been jailed, I believe. But then he turned his life around, so...
20: It was in 1930, at age 45, he had turned up to church at St Barnabas Broadway in Sydney, and he heard a preacher there speak on Isaiah 57 in the Christian Old Testament. And the preacher said, I've got my notes here, the preacher said, "Eternity, eternity, I wish that I could sound or shout that word to everyone in the streets of Sydney. You've got to meet it. Where will you spend eternity?" And Arthur was so struck by that. What he then did was he wrote the word eternity in beautiful copperplate writing right across Sydney in all sorts of places, on footpaths, on buildings. And he did this for decades, for 27 years, in fact, before anyone worked out who it was. And it was well known in Sydney at the time that someone was writing Eternity and no one knew who, and Arthur did this for 27 years before finally being spied by somebody and revealed, because he wanted everybody in Sydney to think about the concept of eternity.
21: This word appearing completely out of the blue, you know, temporarily so, of course the rain would wash it away, but it would reappear and reappear, you know, so... the persistence of it, you might try to destroy hope over and again, but then the word kept reappearing. As I said, I don't share his faith. I mean, so I can't speak for him, but his gesture of gift. If you wanted to compare that in a crude sense to graffiti, let's say, most of the graffiti people are writing their name or their own personal tag. It's about me, me, me, right? It's not about something grander. So... he wasn't writing down Arthur Stace, you know. He was, some thought amongst the people who saw that mark, that word. In his case, it was just a one simple word of eternity.
20: And so the effect he had was not just for his own lifetime and not just sort of in the legends of Sydney, but right around the world, that eternity has been posed as a question.
22: Hey, I'm walking near the Eastern Avenue. I'm gonna get back my trauma box, so I put a can at one of the small alleys in the university campus, and there it is, yay. I've put a sticky note and a pen so that the people can write down their traumas and share and put inside. My plan was to read them together and share the struggles of our life and the burdensomes. But I became overwhelmed during the reading when I had to read them out. They were so... hearted and so scar-filled. There were lots of reference to sexual abuse. Some were talking about rape. Yeah, relationships and abuse that was inside. Yeah, traumas due to mental illness and not having the available help that we need while going through that. Lots of people were talking about death, where they had to experience someone killing something that they loved, someone dying in a tragic accident. Yeah, and it continues, and I felt, wow, the world that we live is so broken. I am at the central station waiting for someone. 17-year-old me, fully drowned in nihilism. No one comes, no one knows. But one word appears in front of my eyes and in front of your eyes. And it is, perhaps, eternity.
20: I think what Arthur did was very powerful in posing what is probably the most important question that human beings can face, no matter where they live in the world, no matter what era they live in the world, is that maybe we have been made for something more than 60, 70, 90 years. Maybe we've actually been made for eternity.
22: Thanks for listening to our first episode of our podcast series, Perhaps Eternity, where we will start on our journey to explore the idea of eternity in more detail from the next episodes. Would you like to join the journey with us?
12: You're listening to All the Best, proudly sponsored by the Art Gallery of New South Wales. I'm Gabriella Acaria. That story was produced by Ring Huang, and it was produced by part of a podcasting unit at UCID. Special thanks to Lee Redfern. What makes something so iconic that it becomes viral? Is it just a meme? So is it funny? Is it relatable? Or does it hold some sort of emotional appeal? Or is it that great that some people don't quite believe it's real? In our next story, John Thomas travels back to 2007 to explore an iconic photo.
13: Murray McKean's photo of the beached Pasha Bulka is quite a sight. The grey ocean in the background, a gigantic boat stuck between the sand and crashing waves, buildings and people in the foreground becoming miniatures in the Bulka's presence. This singular image has gone viral around the world, but not because of its brilliance, but because some people think it's fake. The story goes back to June 8th, 2007, with Newcastle undergoing a great storm. With 300 millilitres of rain in just 24 hours causing the flooding of around 10,000 properties, it was intense. So intense, a coal-carrying ship made its way from the harbour onto the shore of Nobby's Beach.
14: I remember driving along King Street early in the morning and I heard ABC radio saying there was a ship about to land on Nobby's Beach. And then someone said, it's a coal carrier. I thought, holy dooly. I remember looking up and the rain was horizontal. I took a couple of pictures, but all my gear got wet, I got wet. It was just horrible.
13: Having not the most successful day in photography, Murray decided to try again the next day once the storm had blown over. But that left him with a very different problem.
14: By then it was all fenced off. There was, you know, SES, police, ambulances, and oh, it was just crazy. I looked around and tried to find a vantage point that would give me a point of view that was different. And I thought, I wonder if I can see this ship from there. Christchurch Cathedral. Sun was out, the waves were crashing, sky was blue, the ship was red. It was like a art director's dream.
13: So, end of story, right? The beached boat was real, as is the cathedral, and the view of the beach. Well, no. See, the accusations are all due to a singular line. There's a wave, or straight line, in the image that separates two differently coloured bodies of water, making people think it's...
14: two images cropped together.
13: In reality, this difference in colour is easily explained by the rainwater disturbing silt in the harbour. To give you an idea of just how far this image has gone, in December 2024, an American influencer posted the photo to X.
14: Over a 24-hour period, that image was viewed 53 million times.
13: Making it easily the most viewed photo of Newcastle, and quite possibly of all Australia.
12: 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Kwame Slusher is our production manager. Katarina Fraga-Matos is our community and events coordinator. The All the Best executive producer is Mel Bakewell. 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
3: Good morning, I'm Alyssa Delfs. Australia's Defence Minister says he's been in contact with China to express his concern over a long-range missile test yesterday. On the ABC, Richard Miles says he doubts the test was in response to the Prime Minister's visit to the Pacific to sign a new defence treaty with Fiji.
4: What we're seeing here is a long-range missile test from China, which China itself has said is nuclear capable. It's been launched from a submarine, which also has implications here. This is China demonstrating a much greater range in terms of being able to deploy a nuclear weapon. And ultimately what that is deeply destabilising.
3: The value of the National Association of Testing Authorities has been highlighted today. The organisation that most Australians have likely never heard of contributes almost $2 million a day to the national economy and ensures drinking water, blood tests and toasters all do what they promise. University of Sydney analysis into the authority reveals it delivers up to $712 million in value each year. The figure is almost double its estimated contribution in 2018, with much of the sum generated by the price premium businesses can charge if they meet testing standards. The organisation's Australia's national accreditation body, overseeing more than 4,400 facilities and testing more than 3,400 products in a wide variety of fields. Overseas rescuers are continuing to find bodies in the rubble of residential blocks in Kyiv more than 12 hours after